0: Just
1: Smart.
0: fierce, smart, fierce.
1: A lot of heart.
0: Of course, we're talking about none other than Wanda Jackson. And
1: Oh, I thought we were talking about Brookie.
0: why would we be talking about?
1: Because it's her
0: Oh,
1: birthday.
0: that's right. It's her birthday today. Happy birthday, Brookie. So, well, Ben, well, I thought, okay, well, I'm confused. What do you want to do? You want to play some songs that we think maybe Brookie would like?
1: I think that's a good way to go.
0: All right. Well, you're in the dooryard, and we like parody in the dooryard.

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0: doggy. 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
1: Brookie, you better be dancing now. Down to Carrie Leaders. That was Panic Shack. That was a find of yours. Nice work on that
0: one.
1: We're
0: going to go see them soon.
1: That is one of the cooler punk bands we found in a while. Yeah, and yes, they're playing the Iron Horse down in Northampton in a couple weeks. So, yes, we will be going to see that. Started that set. Well, we started way back with Bug Club. Want to plug that band with Quality Pints.
0: More English.
1: Yes. And then the old Johnny Blue Skies there, a.k.a. Sturgill Simpson, with the Eddie Murphy classic.
0: Total classic.
1: The time. And then Caitlin Butts. This was also for Brookie. We played this together on one of when Brookie was in the studio. I was covering
0: she's a
1: One
0: DJ.
1: Woman Show. Yep. Yeah. She's got pretty good skills.
0: Mad skills.
1: And that was Wild Juanita's Cactus Juice. So, and Girl Band Starter Pack from Panic Shack. So where do you want to go now?
0: Why don't you thank our underwriters?
1: Well, that's a great idea, Ben. Thanks. That's teamwork. I want to thank the Tunbridge General Store, the White River Valley Herald, Murphy Builders LLC, Seven Stars Art Center, Scan VT, and
0: that rock and roll chick, Allison Erickson.
1: Allison
0: Erickson.
1: Allison Erickson, rocking out last night with all of us.
0: Heart and Heat.
1: Yes, at Rev. Okay, so what now? What do you want to do?
0: We got to do something. Well, actually, our dear friend Ann Maley turned me on to this one song that we're going to start with.
1: Okay.
0: By an Australian artist.
1: Yep.
0: And I thought she kind of sounded a little bit like Wanda Jackson.
1: And
0: couple other chickies that are got the nasty voice.
1: I think Wanda's got a pretty good influence on some really cool bands and artists in this set. So you're going to get to hear a little Wanda, and you're going to get to hear some people that probably influenced by her. Let's
0: might have listened to her a little bit.
1: Yeah, let's start with, is it Gin Wigmore?
0: Yep.
1: All right. Here you're in the dooryard.

0: back on track here. I want to welcome to the Jim Rooney Studios the birthday girl herself, Miss Brookie. Brookie, how are you?
1: Oh, I'm doing pretty darn good. How are you doing, Bryce?
0: Oh, doing all right. Yeah, yeah. And are you enjoying the show so far?
1: Oh, yeah. It's been so dancey. Oh, so good.
2: We can dance in the studio, you know.
0: You can dance if you want to.
2: I know.
0: You can dance if you want to. Right?
2: If you don't leave your friends behind.
0: If you don't leave your friends behind. That's just the only rule here in the dojo.
1: What if your dancing leaves your friends behind?
0: Don't bring the show down, Brookie.
2: I don't know what you're talking about.
0: All right. Let's see if I can write this, get this train back
2: on
0: the
2: tracks. Let's get back on track here.
0: So, you know, we just heard a lot of cool artists influenced by Wanda Jackson, with a little bit of Wanda Jackson thrown in there.
2: You were just saying, how did a 12-year-old girl...
0: Yeah.
2: Brenda Lee.
0: That's a lot of soul.
2: Figure out how to sing like that.
0: Yeah.
2: I think she was listening to Wanda Jackson.
0: And I would say that about Jen Wigmore at the top of that set with Written in the Water. And then we did have Hard-Headed Woman by Wanda Jackson. And then Jade Bird. That's a great song. I love Uh-Huh. And Al King as well with X's and O's. So now we're going to maybe do a Wanda Jackson song, but she's doing a cover.
2: Yeah, it's an Amy Winehouse song.
0: Oh, you just let the cat out of the bag. Why don't you just blow up? Let's tell everybody what's going to happen for the rest of the show, okay?
2: All right, we're going to carry on a little theme going on here, too.
0: Okay, you love... Do you like themes?
2: I like a theme.
0: You love a good theme. All right, Brookie, what do you think? How's it going so far? Is it off the tracks completely, or are we...
1: I love it. I think it's perfect.
0: Okay, it's
2: what it is.
0: It's Wanda Jackson and Brookie's birthday on the dooryard.

0: You know, I've really got to hand it to you, Ben. That was a really clever and cool little set that you just put together there.
1: Thank you, Bryce.
0: That's Brooke. Ben, that was a really cool playlist that you put together.
2: I appreciate you, Ben. Bryce.
0: Yeah, that's the nicest thing you've ever said.
2: Yeah.
0: Thanks a lot.
2: I love you, Bryce.
0: Aww.
2: XOXO, Ben.
0: Aww. Oh, boy. We started that set. Oh, get out, Ben. We started that set. Where did we start that set? We started with Wanda Jackson doing an Amy Winehouse song. And then we did That's You Know That I'm No Good. And then a really cool version of Valerie. And then another great Amy Winehouse song with the Specials, You're Wondering Now. And then another special song, Dandy Livingstone with Rudy. And then, boy, cool band name, The Epileptic Hillbillies with Do Nothing.
3: They're really shaking it up.
0: Oh, Brookie. Out.
1: That was Ben.
0: Yes, that was Ben that time. All right, Brooke, before we get out of here, we should probably thank the people that allow us to have all this fun in the studio.
3: I really think we should.
2: I mean, I guess.
0: All right, Ben, enough out of you. Who do you want to thank there, Ben?
2: The Tumbridge General Store.
3: The White River Valley Herald.
2: Murphy Builders LLC.
3: Seven Stars Art Center.
2: And Scan Vermont.
3: Oh, wait. Do you remember the other one?
2: What's her name?
3: Oh, that one beautiful, beautiful lady.
2: The baddie.
3: The baddie.
2: Allison Erickson.
0: Nice job, team. All right. So what do you guys want to do from here? You want to just keep
4: playing? Don't forget that it's Brookie's birthday.
0: Who are you and where'd you come from?
4: Oh, hi. This is Kit.
0: So anyway, so we should probably maybe celebrate Brookie's birthday in style with some hips. So you usually do the hips, so why don't you do it?
4: Hip hip.
0: Hooray!
2: Hooray!
4: Hip hip.
2: Hooray!
4: Hip hip.
2: Hooray!
0: All right, kids. Okay. We're going to get out of here soon. Chris Extran's coming up next with Northern Lights. And we're just going to play some great Wanda Jackson-esque stuff from here on out. And Brookie, did you have a good birthday?
3: It's been amazing. Thank you.
0: All right. Well, we're going to get out of here soon. And we love you, Brookie. And
3: I love you guys, too.
0: And we'll talk to you soon.
3: Especially you, Benny.
2: Yes. All right. XOXO.
0: Bye.
3: Bye.

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4: This is Blue Dimensions. I'm Johnny Meister. In this hour of Blue Dimensions, music from an album called 15 from Henry Threadgill, Vijay Iyer, and Daphnis Prieto, celebrating 15 years of working together. We'll also do a little feature called Take 15, three versions of Take 5 with some very interesting variation in the interpretation of that classic piece. We've got a song from singer Vanice Thomas from her latest album, music from guitarist Strat Andreotis, and cutting-edge offerings from two women who play the drums rather well and offer some challenging compositions and arrangements, Cindy Blackman Santana and Terry Lynn Carrington, all coming up in this hour of Blue Dimensions. We'll start with a couple of pieces from the album 15, so-called because its three members, Henry Threadgill on saxophone and flute, Vijay Iyer on piano, and Daphnis Prieto on drums, have played together for 15 years. All three of them are known for playing adventurous music, sometimes kind of out or avant-garde. Their collaboration began with fundraising benefit concerts for Jazz Gallery in New York City, a club offering audiences a chance to see performers who were a little more out of the mainstream than at most jazz clubs, and that developed into shows happening all around the world over the past 15 years. Henry Threadgill, the senior member of this trio, has been a leading figure in avant-garde jazz, receiving a Pulitzer Prize in 2016 for his work In for a Penny, In for a Pound, one of only three jazz works to receive that honor. All three members in this trio contributed original compositions to the album 15, and we'll hear pieces composed by each of them in the course of this show, starting with one composed by Henry Threadgill called Trio Piece, Henry Threadgill, Vijay Iyer, and Daphnis Prieto, here on Blue Dimensions.

Henry Threadgill on saxophone, Vijay Iyer on piano, and Daphnis Prieto on drums with On the Way, composed by Daphnis Prieto, and before that trio piece composed by Henry Threadgill, both from the album 15, celebrating 15 years these three have worked together. We'll return to this album later in the show and hear a piece composed by Vijay Iyer. Right now, sticking with the theme of 15 in a segment I'm calling Take 15, it's three different renditions of Take 5. And 3 times 5 is 15, right? The Golden Hands Steel Ensemble is a steel pan band made up of young steel pan players in Tobago. The steel pan is the national instrument of Trinidad and Tobago and is said to be the most recently invented fully acoustic instrument on the planet, developed from the lids of oil drums decades ago in Trinidad. I heard the Golden Hands Steel Ensemble doing Take 5 on a radio show by a disc jockey in Trinidad known as Short Pants. It took me a while to track down this record, which came out in 2008, but I finally found it, and we'll start our Take 15 segment with their version of Take 5, a very cool version of the piece from the Golden Hands Steel Ensemble, the album called Under the Sapodillo Tree, here on Blue Dimensions.

three versions of Take Five. That was the classic original version from 1959, the Dave Brubeck Quartet. Brubeck on piano, Paul Desmond, who composed the piece, on alto sax, Eugene Wright on bass, and Joe Morello on drums from the album Time Out, preceded by a version from Aziza Mustafazadeh, pianist and singer from Azerbaijan, who I think is a truly unique musical performer. That was from her 1997 album Jazziza, with Eduardo Contrera on percussion and Philip Catherine on guitar, and starting out a version from the Golden Hands Steel Ensemble from Tobago from their album Under the Sapodillo Tree. Three versions of Take Five together, which we're calling our Take 15 segment here on Blue Dimensions. I'm Johnny Meister. You can get in touch with me at bluesnetradio@gmail.com. We'll have another piece from the album 15 from Henry Threadgill, Vijay Iyer, and Daphne Prieto that we started the show with. And we have music from singer Vanese Thomas, guitarist Strat Andreotis, and drummers Terry Lynn Carrington and Cindy Blackman Santana. All coming up in a moment here on Blue Dimensions.

This is Blue Dimensions. I'm Johnny Meister. Coming up, another track from the album 15 from Henry Threadgill, Vijay Iyer, and Daphnis Prieto that we started the show with, and music from guitarist Strat Andreatis and drummers Terry Lynn Carrington and Cindy Blackman Santana after this song from Vanice Thomas, a daughter of the late great blues and R&B performer Rufus Thomas, who in his later years was known as the world's oldest teenager. Vanice is the sister of another great R&B singer, Carla Thomas. From her new album, Window to My Soul, this is Vanice Thomas with a song called Ain't No Reason for a Man Like You, here on Blue Dimensions.

Guitarist Strat Andreotis, who does sometimes play a Strat, a Fender Stratocaster, but plays many different guitars in many different styles, a piece he composed called Can't Help Myself, with Vince DiFrancesco on bass and Alex Karcha on drums, from an album called The Wolf Sleeps Alone. And before that, Van East Thomas with a song called Ain't No Reason for a Man Like You, from her album Window to My Soul. Drummers Cindy Blackman Santana and Terry Lynn Carrington have strong new albums out. Here's Terry Lynn Carrington from her album Social Science, Trip the Night Fantastic, on which all of the songs have two-word titles, with the second word being song. This is Forest Song, featuring singer Vuyo Satase, here on Blue Dimensions.

Drummer Cindy Blackman Santana with husband Carlos Santana on guitar, a piece called Psychedelic Movie House from the album Coherence. And before that, drummer Terry Lynn Carrington with Forest Song from her album Social Science, Trip the Night Fantastic. We return now to the album we started the show with, an album called 15, from Henry Threadgill on saxophone and flute, Vijay Iyer on piano, and Daphnis Prieto on drums, celebrating 15 years of working together. Earlier in the show, we heard compositions from Henry Threadgill and Daphnis Prieto, and now here's one from Vijay Iyer. It's called Fire City, here on Blue Dimensions.

Henry Threadgill, Vijay Iyer, and Daphnis Prieto with Fire City from their album 15 to conclude this edition of Blue Dimensions. I'm Johnny Meister. 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
3: Saville, to catch the LSP train. This is a place to cabal, to catch on the lion train. The lion is here and the yinga finger, ninga, younger ginger.

What a great way to open the show with the wonderful voice of Slim Smith and the Beatitude. Wise words and a great voice singing them. I'm Brian Tomczyk, and you're on the train to Skaville, another journey through time into Jamaica in the 1960s and 70s. Lots of great music. While we're on an evangelical bent, let's listen to the Maytals to go next.

music from Carl Cannonball Bryant in the background. From 1968, a tune called Run for Your Life. Very surfish. Tony Brevitz, who we just heard before that, with Staircase of Time. Duke White doing You Are Mine. We heard Don Drummond, helped out by King Stitt, from a great studio and album called Dance Hall 63. We heard The Shock. Maytals, with an uncharacteristically slow gospel type tune called The Preacher. Spit it out, Brian. We opened up with Slim Smith preaching at you with The Beatitude. You're on the train to Scottsville. We're going to continue in this groove for a little while, but it will evolve over the course of the set. How, you ask? Stick around and find out.

All right, dear listener, I am going to have to take a DJ prerogative and cut out this really awful, the quality of this song was not what I thought it was, and I pulled

Great music to play for you. I'll have a nice dose of vinyl to start off the next set to clear your palate. King Tubby's Explosion Dub in the background. And poor Don Penn with that very, very bad quality version of Don't Sleep on the Subway. Ethiopians sounding much better. Real vinyl on that one. Throne of Justice. Derek Harriott production. And Junior Biles before that, one of his big hits, Auntie Lulu, that he recorded for Lee Scratch Perry. We heard Dandy with a little instrumental called Touch of Poison, and David Isaacs opened the setup with What's Wrong With You? Nothing wrong here. Well, except that one song. So, how about a little U-Roy? And then we're going to listen to a couple of Joe Gibbs productions. But let's hear this first.

We're running into final moments of the show, so let's talk about what we've been listening to, and we will send you out with some fine music. Listening to the Revolutionaries right now in a thing called Ready to Dub. Johnny Clark is who just played before that with Blood Dunza. We heard Bunny and Ricky, great tune called Bushweed Corn Trash.

As promised, we had some Joe Gibbs productions. Junior Delgado with Armed Robbery. We heard Culture with their great classic 2-7s Clash, along with the dub version. And, of course, Kojak and Liza and their version of Barrington Levy's My Woman. A little bit different than the one I have on a 12-inch. 1000 Gal, the name of that one. We started out the set with classic U-Roy, Runaway Girl. I'm not ready, but I gotta go. This song might end a little early. So we'll just find something cool to play in the meantime, and I'll invite you to join me next week, because I'll be back with more great records for you. On the train to Scottville, I'm Brian Tomczyk. See you next time.

WFVRLP-FM, Free Vermont Radio, on the banks of the White River, on the edge of Vermont Law School, in the heart of Vermont. This is Green Mountain Global. And that was a test of the power of silence as I raced to get here and ran into a couple obstacles. My apologies. I'm JB Gage, your host. Green Mountain Global is a show that offers some of the best music from Vermont, as well as around the world, in the realm of social protest and social engagement. Tonight, some new stuff and some old stuff. Ah, my apologies. From some of our new and old favorites, and we've got new stuff that I started last week from Beauthayer, Chris Sargent from Randolph, and on the national scene, several birthdays, including Amy Winehouse and Nas. Let's start it off here in the Green Mountain set with a song from Banjo Dan and the Plowboys. Since we're talking about property rights a whole lot in Vermont these days, and our natural rights, and a lot of rights seem to be kind of ebbing away, going away. This is a song that tells a story of a gentleman who was instructed that eminent domain was going to be taking his land and his farm, I think down in the Scutney area or West Windsor, somewhere in that area, back in the 60s for Interstate 91. He chose to stay on his land and... Well, I'll let the song tell the rest. From the Sleeping Sentinel Suite, Banjo Dan's song, all about romaine.

Please don't tell the neighbors I'm a farmer. Oh, Brian Dade there from the upper Connecticut River Valley, I believe. Gotta have him on the show. He produced that album over at the Underground in Randolph. And he has some really great, interesting songs. Started off with a farmer there as well. We ended there with that quip from Brian about being a farmer. But anyway, before that we had Make Good Trouble Again. Recent release from George Nostrand and Phil Henry from Rutland. And that's appropriating the famous phrase by former congressman, now passed, John Lewis, who was a civil rights leader. And that's their treatment of that phrase. Old Notch Road before that, from Richard Ruan and Beth Duquette, from their Notch Road album from 2018, produced over in, I don't know, Michael Chorney's on that album. It is. It's produced over in Ripton. And Beth Duquette runs the Ripton Coffee House. I haven't met her yet, but that's an album from 2018. And not sure which notch they're talking about there. I lived on both sides of the Smuggler's Notch Road, between Stowe and Jeffersonville, in the 90s and in the aughts. And remember once I was hitchhiking went through the notch, which I think I had to hike through pretty much the whole thing. And then finally on the other side got a ride on the Stowe side. Candle in a Hurricane before that, Andras Berry from his Keep Moving album that came out last year. He's from Manchester. He's got a great booming sort of powerhouse voice, and he's got the musical chops to back it up, and good lyric writing as well. Hopefully we can drag him up here and have him perform up here potentially. I may interview him down in Manchester at some point for the Freedom and Unity series. It's a community access TV show that we've started a month or so ago, examining what do freedom and unity look like in Vermont in the 21st century. So you'll hear more about that from me probably soon, because it's an open question and a lot of people are asking it. Romaine Tenney was what started it all off, from Banjo Dan, from his Sleeping Sentinel album. It's a story about that farmer down in Scutney or somewhere down Windsor way, who chose to stay on his land as the crews for the Eisenhower Interstate System build out were approaching, and told them he had to get off his land. He said, "I don't think so," and burned himself down. Property rights. A lot to say about that here in Vermont now. And small farms. A whole lot going on there that, as we've known for the last 50 years, small farming in America and certainly in Vermont has been a struggle, as it's been taken over by corporate megalithic corporate farmers. I wouldn't even really

I have one in particular that I go to a couple times a week, because this gentleman really tracks the legislation across the country that is impacting small farms in a negative way. It's called YANASA TV, YANASA TV. Charlie Rankel, I think his name is. I'm not sure how in-depth his farming is right now, because he's doing so much podcasting and filming and stuff. But I did talk to him at some point there a few months ago when the Act 181 debacle became evident to so many Vermonters. And he had connection to Vermont, which he had talked about. He's done a couple shows on Vermont, although he's mostly focused really wherever the legislation is most egregiously taking away the rights of small farmers and our food systems. And he had talked about possibly coming up to Vermont. He does have connection to Vermont, so he was thinking he might come up. But check his work out. He's been doing this for quite a number of years, and really interesting to see the patterns that have been emerging over the last few years around the country, and really, you know, over the last 10 years, you know, it's been so evident in Europe, especially Western Europe. There, the kinds of regulations that are going on there as well. And, you know, under the guise of climate change, which makes it sound like I don't support the idea. Of course I do. But under the, you know, the, some of the more extreme ideas about climate change, governments throughout the West are imposing regulations to restrict small farming in major ways that are, you know, causing real economic calamity to rural communities, really throughout the West, Western Europe, and now we're seeing it increasingly in the last 5 years throughout the United States, Idaho and Oregon, Washington State, California. And of course, we're seeing a lot here in Vermont as well. Rural communities are suffering greatly because of a lot of reasons. I mean, a lot of it's just natural economic results of hyper-capitalism out of control, run amok. But a lot of it is the attempts of powers that be to regulate to a new future. Sort of anticipating for the last few years, well, we're going to have to get away from this capitalism thing. The problem with a lot of this is that it is seems to be controlled by really economic entities that, you know, measure things on a ledger with, you know, in a sense, ones and zeros. You know, they're only measuring things economically, and they're only measuring things economically to the benefit of those who are in power already. So these local food systems are suffering, and small farms especially are suffering. So in Europe over the last 10 years, you've seen these massive protests. I mean, they started really, I think, in my purview, paid a little bit of attention to Vandana Shiva, great activist in India, and there were massive protests in India years ago, and they, you know, kind of migrated a lot of the policies of the EU and Western European nations have caused small farmers to be economically bereft and unable to sustain themselves. And so you see these massive protests by farmers in, you know, places from as diverse as from Athens, Greece, to Ireland and England and

Germany and the Netherlands, which is, what, the number two agricultural powerhouse, I think, in the world, or at least in the Western world. Ukraine, of course, needs to be talked about, too, but we're seeing something other than protests going on there, obviously, but it's connected. And then, of course, we see in Paris, France, the farmers, and a lot of these protests are headed up by farmers coming into the capital cities with massive amounts of tractors, big tractors coming in and protesting, blocking the highways and whatnot. And in Paris, we're seeing last year spraying full-on manure onto government buildings because they feel so desperate and desperately unheard. So it's such an interesting time. There are a lot of folks who've been following this for decades and have kind of predicted some of this in advance. Lots of folks have, so many people have so much information about this well above and beyond what I know. But some of the folks I listen to, like Catherine Austin Fitz, have said, well, if it's an economic reset to kind of change our economic model, and it's gonna leave a lot of people in the dust, so to speak. What it'll start with is a decimation of our food systems and our property rights, and then digital ID will be imposed to better control the populations. And, she's been saying that for literally, I think, decades. I don't know. I've only really studied her in the last 5 years or so, but she's been saying it for quite a long time. And it seems to be tracking this way. Our food systems are more and more increasingly under attack, as the emergence of genetically modified organisms are brought into the mainstream. They're illegal all over Europe, mind you. The food in Europe is totally different than America. And so we wonder, is there a connection with the obesity problem in America and, the connecting economic issues here too, perhaps? I'm going to say very, very possible. So it's such an interesting time. And I'm just hoping that we can all kind of come together and recognize what we have in common. I always say that every week, talk about that. Hope that people can shed their differences, the left versus right, the woke versus traditional values people, the immigrant versus the anti-immigrant sentiment, the vaxxed versus unvaxxed, the parent versus child. All of these are real, but to some extent artificially created constructs in some ways, because they really fuel the interests of the powerful to create this division, this divide and conquer strategy. So it's unfortunate. It's still happening. I like to think that more people are waking up and starting to unite. I'm not sure that's accurate, but I sure hope so, because we're seeing more and more outrage across the country where citizens are feeling unheard, whether it's, this farming question, property rights, the data centers, which are really surveillance centers, let's be honest, and the flock cameras that are appearing everywhere. You think that's going to help with crime? Not sure. Is it helping? Has it been helping Burlington the last couple of years? I'm pretty sure the crime has erupted in the last couple of years in Burlington. So are the flock cameras working? I don't know. And, the connections among all of these themes are something really worth pondering. People are very uncomfortable looking at the connections, but there are connections, and it's worth looking into. But as Bo Thayer would say in his brand new single right here,
with a very curious title. And Bo is a no-nonsense, knowledgeable guy. And his new album, he promises, will be a very thoughtful album. Listen to it start to finish. He's only given us this one single, Old News.

The Keros effect from that is the Keros effect, sorry. The name of the song is There Is Hope. And the force behind the Keros effect, well, it may be, I think I already announced it earlier. Whoops. Maybe it's meant to be anonymous. I'm not sure. I did look up the Keros effect. Not sure if I'm pronouncing it correctly or not, but it says it is a literary feeling of fulfillment in time, often discussed in connection with epic or novel genres. It's linked to the idea of a decisive or critical moment that brings story events to a satisfying resolution. Very nice. And actually, the author of that had a description of it. He said, the Keros effect, the idea of the Keros effect was born in 2023 while I was just beginning a deep personal healing journey. Now, after 3 years of personal work, I'm delighted to release my first EP of ambient music. These songs speak to the hopefulness, that was born from my own healing, and I hope that in these dark times they shine a hopeful light for you as well. Thanks for listening. Produced, engineered, and mastered by Chris Sargent up in Randolph, Vermont. So there you go. WFERLP-FM is the station. Stands for Free Vermont Radio. Green Mountain Global is the show. I'm Jamie Gage, your host. It is 6:01. Before that song, we had another atmospheric delight. An old one from Patrick Ross, the phenomenal fiddle player up in the Northeast Kingdom. From his Acoustic Phenomenon album, doing a cover of a Charlie Parker song called Donna Lee, which I wasn't sure what I was listening to. It's been so long. As Both Air also has a song he did years ago with the Benders called Donna Lee. I thought it might have been that because I know those guys have played together. But in any case, starting it all off was Bo Thayer. With a cleverly titled song and brand new single from his upcoming album, Nineveh. Song called Old News. Really looking forward to hearing that whole album and seeing what he's got to say. Gosh, it was 12 or 13 years ago that he did another concept album that I really, really liked called Eden. Eden, which was a great album. And thinking Nineveh will probably toggle the brainwaves for us and enjoy and delight our auditory senses as well. Maybe he'll come on and talk about the album. Seems like this one might be an important one for him. He's always a big thinker, Bo. And great musician, as you well know. If you listen to this show, wanted to play this other one. I'm going to play it later, though, because it's just so darn much fun. From somebody who recently passed in the last year. I think at the age of 99. From the area. We'll hold off on that for now. We won't tell you what it is. It's fun, though. I swear it's fun. It's more fun than some of my diatribes. Let's start off this one, this global set, with a young guy who puts out as much music as anybody, it seems like, on current events. Jesse Wells. Masks off.

Amy Winehouse there on the occasion of what would have been her 43rd birthday? I forget. Anyway, sad lost many years ago, Amy Winehouse there. But happy birthday in memoriam to Miss Winehouse. Remember right before she died, she had some conversations, and maybe there was a video posted, conversations with Keith Richards. There's a joke here, and I don't mean to make one. But obviously, his advice on longevity didn't pan out, I guess. Anyway, before that, Heinz Hall from Macklemore. And starting it off was Masks Off from Jesse Wells. Macklemore has recently been kicked off the Ed Sheeran tour. He is very outspoken, as you can hear, about Palestine and Palestinians and the genocide in Gaza. And apparently Ed Sheeran had, you know, green-lighted it, knew that Macklemore was a Palestinian supporter and political, but I guess the heat was too much here in the last few days, he was taken off the tour. Hey, Green Mountain Global couldn't be here with you if we didn't have some support from others as well. Want to thank folks at ScanVT, Mountain Folk, Tunbridge General Store, Royalton Memorial Library, Robin Reynolds, the White River Partnership, and our friend Ed Kastner, and sometimes substitute DJ. He brings a little careful curation to this very show sometimes, which I appreciate. Thank you. Thank you. Let's get back to it. Another birthday here. And this is kind of out of genre for me, but it's his birthday. And it's apropos to the themes of this show. Talking about Nas. Turning 51 today, I think. I don't know. We'll have to look that up. It's not really important. He's still here with us. And even if he wasn't, we'd celebrate him like we did Amy Winehouse a minute ago. He wrote some pretty prolific, or some very trenchant, I should say. I don't know how prolific he was, but some really great stuff. And one of the best rappers of all time, Nas. This is America.

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1: Today I walked

Let It Go. Anders Osborne. That was a kind of for me song, because I am lucky enough to go down and see Anders Osborne and a whole bunch of other folks at the See Here Now Festival on the Jersey Shore this weekend upcoming with my son, which should be fun. Before that, we had Sheeple from Tom McDonald. Listen to that. They better tune up that engine. That's my acoustic accompaniment for my show right around 6:30 every Monday night. 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That's a Monday more at Magic Mountain Preschool, which is below us. Boy, sounds like it's not running very fine. Anyway, grateful for lawnmowers and the good folks at Briggs & Stratton. Before Sheeple, which speaks for itself in the name, I Will Not Comply, Blind Joe. And by the tenses that he uses in that in the vocals, obviously that was right around the time when COVID and the mask mandates and the mandated shots and all of that great calamity was happening. It's a few years old, that song. I should check in with Blind Joe to find out what he's got to say now that all the new truths were and are still being revealed in the mainstream via congressional inquiry and other realities. I think Dr. Anthony Fauci's colleague and cohort, co-conspirator, is going to jail for fraud as a result of some of that stuff. Women Without Whiskey from the Drive-By Truckers. That is on the occasion of Mike Cooley's birthday. Love those guys, Drive-By Truckers. Mike Cooley and Patterson Hood, and formerly Jason Isbell, of course. Happy birthday, Mike Cooley. And starting off, another birthday for Nas, one of the best rappers in American history. Really, he's in the top 10 list of so many lists with a song called America. That's going way back to 2008. You remember 2008? That was when we were supposed to, oh boy, we were supposed to fix this economic injustice, right? And it was, if you were alive back then and cognizant and paying attention, it was pretty terrible, right? I mean, millions of people lost their homes because the system was set up to have them fail. Gave out mortgages like Pez candy from a Pez dispenser. And people couldn't handle their mortgages. They weren't qualified to really handle their mortgages. And then the whole shell game erupted, and they all lost their homes, and a lot of them ended up on the streets. We see them now, today. And what happened? What happened to those bankers? Well, George W. Bush was outgoing. It was kind of a convenient timing, in a way, when I think of it now. Just, I haven't really thought about it much, but you know, outgoing president, he could sort of absorb some of the blame, that administration, in some ways. And then this great hope, oh, the great hope of Obama. Oh, my friends wanted so badly and believed so heartily that he would
Transform America. What a great orator. What a great speaker. Seemingly a moral guy. Came out of nowhere. Had his heart in the right place through his words anyway. And came in, I think it irritated a lot of the neoconservatives who really wanted Hillary Clinton. And somehow the backroom deals, maybe. I don't know. I don't know what happened. Let's say the American people won that election. Let's just say that. If you believe in that sort of thing. I still believe in the promise of that. Anyway, he came into office, and unfortunately, my memory is just that, you know, he had extended an olive branch across the aisle and was not, it was rebutted. But before that, I think in the installation of his money guys, he brought in Larry Summers and Timothy Geithner. These were big finance guys from Wall Street. Huge, oh, huge financial titans. Where's Timothy Geithner now? We know where Larry Summers is. Well, we know where he was. We read through the Epstein files that he was hanging a whole lot with Mr. Epstein for a while there. Anyway, he brought them in. Nobody went to jail. Tens or hundreds of thousands of American citizens were rendered homeless. And nobody on the finance side of things went to jail, of course. And the severance packages were amazing. They made so much money through that financial crisis. And what are they doing now? How do they sleep at night? Probably just fine. I don't know how they do. But nobody paid penance, and I just kept thinking, well, my goodness. And I didn't have a whole lot of encouragement for the new heralded presidency, because I'd seen Howard Dean in 2004 get submarined by the corporate media and CNN especially. And the whole business, the whole Wall Street world was against Howard Dean, of course. They had anointed John Kerry, who was, yes, a skull and bones member, along with George Bush. And so these guys were going to run the show, and that was the deal. And CNN, boy, didn't they run a great campaign against Dean and with that scream. And Dean was submarined, and it was clear that the business interests and the banking interests were going to be represented very aggressively. Maybe they thought Dean was possibly could be coerced and manipulated and controlled because he was, you know, his parents were from Wall Street. He wasn't a Vermonter. Let's not pretend that he was. He was summarily dismissed from the campaign. He was in the lead. He was winning pretty decisively. But at the time, I remember just watching the corporate media just tear him apart in general before he lost in Iowa. And then they just went after him and ended his potential rise. And what did he do? Well, he turned around and ran the Democratic National Committee. And I don't know what he's really doing now. I guess he wrote an editorial recently in favor of the new proposition or proposal. I'm not sure which. Prop 3, which you should look at here in Vermont because it portrays itself as something that it is not. And that might be looked at much more discernibly by Vermont voters before you check a box. Look at that much more carefully. There's hope. We're on the edge of an economic reset. Things are going to happen soon.
You know, some folks claim that, you know, when things happen, and they're going to happen quick when they do, but maybe not. I don't know. You know, your 401ks and your resources may be endangered. I don't know, but that's what the good folks are saying. And I can't see, after having Band-Aided and duct taped and kind of pretended since 2008 that we have a healthy economy that's not built on wartime and technology, that is, you know, built on now surveillance, we know, and a medical and insurance industry that is not serving its citizens, what our economy is made of. And now, of course, you know, 20 plus years of war, 25 years of war, not on sure footing, perhaps, some are saying. So when the reset happens, if they present you with stablecoin in a way to very enthusiastically re-enter this new economy, I don't know, look at that more carefully too, I would say. Because your corporate overlords are not going to give you the full story, I'm afraid. Which leads me to my final two songs. Let's start with the first one. Well, let's tell you the second one's a beautiful song by Patty Griffin called Forgiveness. I love it. And then this first one is called When You Gonna Wake Up. Good night, folks.

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Good morning. It's 7 o'clock. This is the Friday Morning Mix. I'm Bob DiBartolo here with you on a beautiful Friday morning. The sun's coming up over Elephant Hill. It's going to be a high of about 67 today. Fall is in the air. Gusty northwest wind this afternoon sometime, too, but just a beautiful day. Get out and enjoy it. All right. Before we get into the music, let me take care of a little business here and say thank you to some of the folks whose generosity make this program and other programming possible here on Royalton Community Radio. I want to say thank you to Hoyt's Healing Hands, Crossroads Bar and Grill, I Care For You, Integrity Energy Solar Professionals, Dave Mascavita, Tom Wells, Scan VT, the South Royalton Market, the White River Valley Herald, and Vermont Law and Graduate School. 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

0: Well, hello there. 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
1: Okay, it is 7:20 now. You're listening to the Friday Morning Mix here on Royalton Community Radio. And we started the last set off, or the first set off, I should say, of the day with Eric Clapton and Hello, Old Friend. Followed that up with Ella Fitzgerald and Johnny Spence Orchestra with Can't Buy Me Love, a cover of that classic Beatles tune. Tom Waits after that did Looking for the Heart of Saturday Night. We heard the Boswell Sisters with Cheek to Cheek. Devo did Whip It. And we ended the set with Neil Young, Only Love Can Break Your Heart. All right, well, let's take a look at the weather right now. It's a beautiful morning out there right now. A little bit of fog out there, but that's burning off real fast. The sun's coming up over Elephant Hill, and it's going to be a beautiful day today. Sunny, high about 67 degrees, a little fall in the air. Humidity goes down. We're going to see a gusty northwest wind this afternoon at some point. Not too bad, though, 21-mile-an-hour gusts or something, but be a nice day for sure. Tonight there's increasing clouds with a low around 39 degrees. Saturday's another nice day. It's going to be start out a little bit cloudy and then gradually clear. It'll be a beautiful day, high near 62 degrees. Saturday night is partly cloudy, with a low around 41. Things change on Sunday, though. There's a 90% chance of precipitation, showers basically, pretty much all day Sunday. The high will get to about 60 degrees, saying we could see a quarter of an inch of rain possibly. Sunday night, early showers, otherwise a mostly cloudy night, a low around 46 degrees. And Monday? Well, Monday's going to be a mostly sunny day with a high near 61. And I think fall is definitely in the air because the highs for the rest of the week look like in the upper 50s, low 60s. So, yeah, the change has arrived, huh? All right, well, let's get back to the music now. This is all volunteer, community-supported radio in Central Vermont. 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

ever wonder who the greatest band from Vermont is? Well, look no further and tune in to Vermont's Finest with Ross McGee on WFVRLP South Royalton every Saturday from noon to 2, where we explore the legacy and music of Phish, one show at a time.

Okay, it's 7:40 now, and this is the Friday Morning Mix on Royal Tin Community Radio. Hope your Friday's going well so far. Beautiful day out there, for sure. All right, well, we're starting last night off with the Nat King Cole Trio from 1946, one of their biggest hits, Bobby Troup's Route 66, a song that was covered by everybody. I've got renditions of that song by the Rolling Stones, the Yardbirds. So many people have recorded that great song. Crosby, Stills, Nash & Young after that did Everybody I Love You from their Deja Vu album, 1970. Billie Holiday with Lester Young accompanying her on the sentimental side. We heard Richie Havens covering Here Comes the Sun. Johnny Mercer singing one of his own compositions, Any Place I Hang My Hat Is Home. And we ended the set with Frank Sinatra and If I Had You. You know, there's a couple of great ways you can keep up with Royal Tin Community Radio. You can follow us at Royal Tin Community Radio on Facebook and Instagram so you never miss a beat. 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
2: Okay, it is 8 o'clock, and you are listening to the Friday Morning Mix here on Royalton Community Radio. Good morning to you, beautiful Friday morning. And that was our friend Shea Berry, who is undergoing recuperating from some surgery, and we wish Shea well. Wish him a very speedy recovery. Hope he gets behind the microphone again really soon, because he is without a doubt one of the linchpins of this radio station for sure. We miss him. He's much beloved. All right, well, let's see. What did we start off with? We started off with Tanya Tucker doing a Bobby Braddock song from 1976, I believe it was. I Believe the South is Gonna Rise Again. We followed up with Sissy Ridgwick and Give Me That Swing. Louis Armstrong and the Commanders with Someday You'll Be Sorry. We're Julie London with You'd Be So Nice to Come Home To. Julie London was, she gained most of her fame as a television actress in the 70s, I think it was, playing a nurse in some one of those medical shows or something. But before that, in the 50s, she was quite a popular singer. The Reflections after that with Just Like Romeo and Juliet from 1964. And we ended the set with, one of the queens of country music for sure, Loretta Lynn, and She's Got You. All right, well, top of the hour, so I want to take a moment here to acknowledge some of the great folks who support Royalton Community Radio. 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
1: 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Good morning to you. Thanks for tuning in. Hope you're enjoying the music. We started the last little with Judy Collins and Someday Soon. Bobby Darin after that with Dream Lover. We're at Billy Ward and the Dominoes from 1954 with Little Black Train. Barbra Streisand, a tune from the Broadway hit Carousel, If I Loved You, name that song. And we ended up with Mavis Staples and A Dying Man's Plea. Yeah. All right, well, let's take a look at the weather right now, shall we? It's a beautiful day out there. 61 degrees right now under sunny skies. Going to be sunny all day today with a high of about 67. Bit of a northwest wind kicking up later on with gusts as high as 21 for a brief period this afternoon. So be prepared for that. Tonight it's increasing clouds, a low around 39. Saturday, another mostly sunny day. It starts off a little cloudy, but then it gradually clears to a nice sunny day. It's going to be a high of 62 degrees. Saturday night is partly cloudy, a low around 41. Sunday, the showers move in. There's a 90% chance of precipitation pretty much all day with a high of 60 degrees. Could see a quarter of an inch of rain. The showers continue early into Sunday evening, but then things kind of settle down and you get a low of 46 degrees Sunday night. Monday to start your work week, mostly sunny day with a high near 61. And looking ahead, Tuesday with a high of 59, Wednesday with a high of 60. The fall is in the air for sure. Yeah. All right, well, let's get back to the music now. 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

0: Jerry Garcia created a musical universe that has touched the lives of millions. Join Ross McGee every Tuesday night from 10 to midnight on WFVRLP South Royalton to hear how sweet it is and become immersed in the magic that is Jerry Garcia.
1: Okay, it's just coming up on 8:41 right now here on the Friday Morning Mix, a beautiful Friday morning. And we started the last set off with Stevie Ray Vaughan and Double Trouble with Texas Flood. The Five Satins after that from 1956, In the Still of the Night. They didn't have a big hit with it that year. That song really didn't become well-known and popular until several years later when it started being used in some movie scores and so forth. Now, of course, it's one of the best-known doo-wop songs of that era. Ella Fitzgerald after that, from her days with Chick Webb in the orchestra. Taft Jordan was the male vocalist on that song called Ella. We had Bing Crosby after that with Old Buttermilk Sky, and we ended the set with Odetta and Easy Rider. Well, you know you can take Royalton Community Radio with you pretty much anywhere you want to go these days if you download our Royalton Community Radio streaming app. That's right. 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
1: 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Good morning to you. Beautiful Friday morning it is, too. Thanks for joining me. Well, we started last off with Harry Manx from his Bread and Buddha album of a few years back. We heard Moon Going Down. Kinky Friedman after that with See You Down the Highway. We're at Peggy Lee with the Dave Barber Band and Save Your Sorrow for Tomorrow. Roy Orbison with the classic Blue Bayou. The Nat King Cole Trio, I Almost Lost My Mind. And we end the set with Eliza Gilkison and Highway from her Hard Times in Babylon LP of about 25 years ago. Nice song. All right, well, top of the hour, so I want to once again acknowledge some of our supporters here at Royalton Community Radio, like Dave Mascavita up in Chelsea, a wonderful supporter, longtime generous supporter, as well as Tom Wells, another of our longtime generous supporters. Thank you, gentlemen, very much. 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Well, you know, if you've been following the news lately, you know that a lot of people have been losing their federal benefits because of the cuts, and a lot more are going to be losing them after the midterms. That's the way this thing has been set up, so that the anger isn't too extreme before they have to go into the voting booth, so they'll find out after just what's going to be happening. Of course, our food shelf, our local food shelf, is seeing that impact of that right now, as so many more people are going into the food shelf for help to get a way to stretch the weekly budget a little bit. You know, it's tough for a lot of folks out there. Local food shelf, as I always say, depends on you and I to help keep those food shelves stocked, to help our neighbors. So I want to take a minute or two to give you some information about how you can locate and contact the food shelf in your town. So if you have the means to do so, you can help out. If you're in Bethel, the Bethel Area Food Shelf is located at 129 Church Street. 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In Chelsea, the food shelf is located in the United Church of Chelsea. That's at 13 North Common. 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In Randolph, the food shelf is located at 12 Prince Street. It's open Monday, Wednesday, and Friday from 3 to 5 p.m., Tuesdays from 1 to 5 p.m., Thursdays from 5 to 7 p.m., and Saturday mornings from 10 a.m. to noon. The number at the Randolph Food Shelf is 802-431-0144, or you can go to the website randolphareafoodshelf.org. The Lighthouse Food Shelf in Sharon is located across the street from the Congregational Church at 55 Route 132. 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Up in Tunbridge, the food shelf is located at the corner of Route 110 and Potash Road in the Parish House. 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Here in Royalton, the food shelf is located at 2995 Route 14. 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And Bale's 24/7 self-serve food pantry is located on South Windsor Street in front of the Bale Commons building. You can pick up food or drop off donations of food any time of the day or night. The pantry is on the street, always open, always accessible, so you can do whatever you have to do at your convenience and not deal with anybody else if you don't want to. 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All right.
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My name's Carl Newman, and I've got a weekly gig I call The Breakfast Club, which airs every Wednesday morning from 7 to 10 on Free Vermont Radio. Now, there's nothing that helps me to make sense of life and to find joy, consolation, and beauty in it so much as a good song. 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

right, it is 9:20 right now on the Friday Morning Mix. Good morning to you. Hope you're enjoying the music and this beautiful weather we're having. We're starting last off with Johnny Winter and Muddy Waters with Walking Through the Park. Ray Charles followed that up with It Makes No Difference Now from his big hit album 1962, Modern Sounds in Country and Western Music. Kind of revolutionized country music that way. Hank Williams, My Bucket's Got a Hole in It. And we ended up with Richie Havens covering the Beatles' Strawberry Fields Forever. All right, take a look at the weather right now. It's a gorgeous day out there. Going to be sunny, high of 67. Northwest wind, 7 to 11 miles an hour, with gusts as high as 21 sometime this afternoon. But right now, it looks pretty calm out there. Tonight, there's increasing clouds, a little around 39. Saturday starts out mostly cloudy through mid-morning, then it gradually clears up to a nice day with a high of 62. Saturday night, partly cloudy, a little around 41. Sunday, 90% chance of showers. High of about 60 degrees. Showers continue early Sunday night, then become just partly cloudy for the rest of the night. It's a low around 46 degrees. And on Monday, mostly sunny with a high near 61. 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
1: Okay, it's 9:40 right now, and this is the Friday Morning Mix on Royalton Community Radio. We started that last set off with Howlin' Wolf and I Asked for Water. We heard Willie Bryant and his orchestra with The Right Somebody to Love. Cecile McLaurin-Salvant, after that, with The Gentleman Is a Dope. We heard Casey Musgraves from her new album, I Believe in Ghosts. And we ended the set with Neil Young, Without Rings. Well, we're in the home stretch of the program, so why don't we just continue with the music, shall we? You're listening to all-volunteer, community-supported radio in Central Vermont. This is Royalton Community Radio.

You're listening to the Friday Morning Mix here on Royalton Community Radio. Good morning to you. That was the Beatles, of course, with I Call Your Name. Before that, we heard the Rolling Stones, some early Stones, with Have You Seen Your Mother, Baby, standing in shadows. Frank Sinatra before that with That's Life. Barbra Streisand before that with More Than You Know. And we start off with Mason Jennings and Hospitals and Jails. Well, that's about all I've got time for on the Friday Morning Mix. I want to take one more opportunity to say thank you to the underwriters of this program, Hoyt's Healing Hands, Crossroads Bar and Grill, I Care For You, Integrity Energy Solar Professionals, Dave Mascavita, Tom Wells, ScanVT, the South Royalton Market, the White River Valley Herald, and Vermont Law and Graduate School. 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Be sure to stay tuned for Rudis Argentina coming up next. Great show. Till we meet again, don't forget to take good care of each other. It seems to get more and more important every day, doesn't it? Thanks for tuning in. See you next Friday. Have a great day.

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7: Sometimes you need to step back and get the big picture. The whole expanding 93 billion light years across big picture.
8: And when you look up, that's when the deep questions descend upon us. Where did I come from? Where's it going? How did it all begin?
9: Astronomer Neil deGrasse Tyson reminds us that the universe isn't out there. It is everywhere. We are a part of the universe, and there's a lot of weird stuff going on in it.
10: So black holes that are growing rapidly and are consuming gas from their surroundings.
7: Welcome to Big Picture Science. I'm astronomer Seth Shostak.
9: I'm Molly Bentley. In this episode, a new space observatory is poised to provide an expanded field of view of some of the strangest phenomena in the cosmos. The long-awaited successful launch of the Nancy Grace Roman Space Telescope will help us understand black holes, dark matter, and help us find exoplanets. It's a flagship mission underway now, making this episode a coup de grace in space.
7: In some ways, the first coup de grace in space was the launch of the Hubble Space Telescope, because it was astronomer Nancy Grace Roman who in 1959 created NASA's Space Astronomy Program that laid the foundation for the Hubble Space Telescope.
9: A year before her passing in 2018, at the age of 93, Dr. Roman did a series of interviews for NASA.
11: My name is Nancy Grace Roman, and my role in Hubble was as program scientist. And that means that I basically tried to sell the program, trying to convince people that it was very well worth doing.
9: When Hubble launched in 1990, it was not the first space telescope, but it was the largest and most versatile up to that point. Because of the role she played in getting the pioneering telescope off the ground, Dr. Roman became the mother of Hubble.
7: Lofting a telescope above the atmosphere offers astronomers an important benefit.
12: I like to describe looking through the atmosphere as being something like looking through an old stained glass window. The window has dust on it, so the background is kind of scattered and bright. Atmosphere scatters light, too. That's why we don't see stars in the daytime.
13: Falcon Heavy is in startup.
14: The launch director is go for launch.
15: So let's sit back and watch as Falcon Heavy takes the Nancy Grace Roman Space Telescope to space.
7: While Dr. Roman was around for the planning of the mission, she would never learn that the new telescope sent skyward in 2026 to orbit above the turbulent atmosphere would carry her name.
14: 3, 2, 1, ignition, and liftoff. Go Falcon Heavy and go Roman Space Telescope.
16: I am Julie McHenry. I'm an astrophysicist at Goddard Space Flight Center, and I serve as the senior project scientist for the Roman Space Telescope.
9: Julie, you are the project scientist for the Roman Telescope. Now, from what I understand, the job of the senior project scientist is to guide the scientific vision for the telescope. What is your vision?
16: I want a telescope that does extraordinary ambitious surveys that provide a massive science return for everyone.
9: What is a survey mission? People might think of surveys as something that you do in your neighborhood. When it applies to a space telescope, what does it mean?
16: Well, actually, I mean, I think your survey of the neighborhood is not an analogy I've heard before, but I think it, you could make it work for Roman. But imagine that your survey isn't of your neighborhood, isn't of somewhere you know, but is a survey of the unknown, and that you have things that you know you're going to measure because you've sort of already seen what was there at the 30,000 foot level. But now we're going to delve into the details over a large area. So we're going to find all the things that are there with exquisite sensitivity and performance.
17: Roman is built to answer some of the most fundamental questions there are about the universe. And one of those fundamental questions that we've been asking for a long time and still don't really know the answer to is, what is the universe made of? Hi, I'm Jason Rhodes. I'm the chief scientist for astrophysics, heliophysics, and fundamental physics at NASA's Jet Propulsion Laboratory in Pasadena, California. And so about 95% of the universe is made of this dark stuff, a combination of dark matter, which only interacts gravitationally, doesn't interact with itself, it doesn't interact with light, so we can't actually see it directly, and dark energy, which is the name we give to whatever the phenomenon is that's causing the universe to expand faster and faster, this accelerating expansion. So this is 95% of the universe that's dark, and that dark universe really determines the history of the universe, because there's the dark matter, which tends to pull things together due to gravity, and the dark energy, which is becoming more powerful over time as the dark energy causes the universe to accelerate, and this is tending to push things apart in the universe. So there's a push and a pull in the universe that goes back to the very beginning of the universe, and Roman is going to make observations of galaxies to try to understand both that dark matter and that dark energy.
7: It's rather remarkable that so much of the universe is kind of MIA, that we can't see it. We can measure its presence, but you can't make a photo of it.
17: That's right. So one of the techniques that we use to measure, for instance, the dark matter, is we look at the shapes of distant galaxies. And these are galaxies, you know, all the way back to the early times in the universe. And we look for small distortions in the measured shapes of those galaxies. And those distortions are caused by the fact that light from those galaxies comes to us not on a straight, unobstructed path, but it passes by dark matter structures on the way. And one of the consequences of Einstein's general theory of relativity, our theory of gravity, is that mass bends space. So the space between us and these distant galaxies is bent, and that changes our measured shapes of these galaxies. Now, we can't tell anything really about the dark matter by looking at one single galaxy, but what Roman is going to do is it's going to map out the shapes of hundreds of millions or even perhaps a billion galaxies and look for very small coherent shape changes in those galaxies or shape correlations, and that's going to allow us to make a map of where the dark matter is in the universe at unprecedented level of fidelity.
11: To my mind, the most important discovery from Hubble is the discovery of dark energy.
9: Again, Nancy Grace Roman in 2017.
11: There have been a lot of interesting discoveries, certainly, but I do feel the dark energy is the outstanding discovery. And what that means is simply that we always thought that space would contract because gravity would pull it together. We knew it was expanding, but we thought the expansion would slow down. Well, instead, the expansion's speeding up. And that is a very exciting thing to me.
16: At the end of the 90s, observations have showed us that the universe is accelerating. So it's not expanding constantly, it's not slowing down, but is in fact accelerating. Roman is going to be able to continue those measurements out to higher redshifts. So it will give us more insight into the behavior of the expansion history of the universe at earlier times. And that is important for understanding the fundamental nature of dark energy. And the reason that is currently important is in the last year, there's been suggestions that maybe one explanation of dark energy, of the acceleration, is that you've got some fundamental property of space-time that pushes things apart. And the easiest way to describe a universe with this is to say that that property of space-time is always the same. And there's hints that that might not be the case. And one way to measure that better is to look further into the universe at earlier times.
18: Mm-hmm. So the word there that's key is history. You want to know what kicked it off, perhaps. Like, what was happening in the early stages of the universe that might have kicked off this acceleration? Yeah, no. Okay.
16: So you might want to know that too. But what I think we're more interested in understanding more fundamentally, what properties of the universe makes it behave the way that we see it now? You know, so yes, I mean, the very earliest times are important, but, you know, I care about where is our universe going? Is it going to continue to accelerate and expand faster and faster and faster until eventually everything gets ripped apart? Or is the acceleration going to turn around and start slowing again? Mm-hmm. And I'm driven by wanting to understand what it is that's making it behave like that in the first place. I mean, there's something really fundamental that we don't understand about how the universe we're in works. I mean, it feels like we're almost on the precipice of a big leap in fundamental understanding of how our universe works. And that's very exciting.
7: Many of our listeners will be familiar with the Hubble Space Telescope. Give me a, you know, quick comparison of this new instrument with Hubble.
17: Yeah, so it's fairly easy to compare Roman with Hubble because they're both about the same size telescope, both about a 2.4 meter mirror across. So they both have roughly the same light gathering power, and they both cover roughly the same wavelength ranges, with Roman having a little bit more limited wavelength range. Roman covers the visible as well as the near-infrared wavelengths that Hubble covers. But the true power of Roman is its camera. Advances in detectors over the last few decades have allowed us to build a camera for Roman that has almost 300 million pixels. So this camera covers an area on the sky that's about 100 times as large as the similar cameras from Hubble. So every time you take a picture with Roman, it's roughly similar to a picture you'd see with Hubble, but just 100 times the area of the sky.
16: Roman's superpower is that we have a very large field of view. So our field of view is more than 100 times larger than the equivalent on Hubble. But when you take into account the efficiency of our observations, we can survey the sky 1,000 times faster than Hubble. And that means, for example, a survey that would take 1 month with Roman would take a century with Hubble.
17: Well, one of the things we want to do is we want to push further and further back into the early universe. And to do that, we want to look at redder and redder light. And the reason for that is as the universe expands, there's a Doppler effect so that galaxies that are further away from us are moving away from us, and this shifts their light into the red. And so by using a telescope like Roman to study the infrared, we're able to look further and further back in time and look over a longer time baseline about how dark matter and dark energy have shaped the evolution of the universe.
7: We've been discussing the fact that these telescopes operate in the infrared, the Roman telescope in particular, and, you know, just to get some idea of how your view of things changes when you look at infrared wavelengths, suppose I, you know, did that here in my backyard. I used an infrared something that would allow my eyes to see infrared. What would be different? What would it look like?
17: Well, infrared is essentially heat vision. And so when you see in a movie or something like that, night vision goggles, what they're using is infrared sensors, and infrared sensors that are sensitive to similar wavelengths to what Roman is. So you would really see heat rather than, you know, the optical colors you see of someone. But what would be interesting, of course, is if it's pitch black at night and there's a person, they're still going to show up on an infrared camera. So in the same way, we're seeing sort of different things and different aspects of astronomical phenomena with infrared. And one of the things that makes Roman so exciting is there's a number of ground-based telescopes, including the Rubin Observatory in Chile, that are operating right now. And they're taking images in optical colors, visible colors, like what we see with our light, because those are the easiest ones to take on the ground. And so when you combine the Roman data from space in the infrared with the visible data from Reuben on the ground, you get a huge increase in the amount of science, the precision of science, and really the science that you can do with these multiple telescopes looking at the same area of the sky together at different wavelengths. Roman is also going to make huge inroads into another very fundamental question, and that question is, are we alone in the universe? And there's a few ways that Roman is going to start to tackle this in ways we haven't been able to before. We know of about 6,000 exoplanets. These are planets outside of our solar system. And those have been discovered over the last 30 years. But Roman is going to discover about 100,000 more exoplanets. So there's going to be a huge explosion in the number of exoplanets. And what's really exciting is Roman will use a technique that's not been used very much before to study exoplanets. And that will allow us to study exoplanets that are smaller and further away from their stars than previous techniques allowed.
7: Would Roman be able to detect the Earth from, say, 100 light years away? I mean, you know, would it know that this planet is probably amenable to life?
17: Roman won't be able to do that. However, Roman has an instrument on it called the coronagraph, and this is an instrument built here at JPL, where I'm talking to you from. And a coronagraph is an instrument that blocks the light from a star so that you can see the planet. And the Roman coronagraph will be about 100 to 1,000 times more powerful at blocking starlight than any previous coronagraph flown in space. And it's going to do this by using a number of new technologies together in space for the first time, including small deformable mirrors with thousands of pistons, and you change the shape of these mirrors to correct for any imperfections in the telescope or the optics, so you're not scattering starlight into the detector where you're trying to detect the planet. And so what Roman will be able to do is, for the first time, we'll be able to see a reflected light planet about the size of Jupiter with Roman. But the key here is we're testing these new technologies, and NASA then plans to use these new technologies on a future coronagraph, on a future telescope that we're now calling the Habitable Worlds Observatory, and this more powerful telescope using these Roman-proved technologies would have the ability to detect signs of life on an Earth-like planet around a sun-like star if that star was fairly close to us in the universe. So while Roman won't be able to find signs of life, it's within our technological grasp and within, hopefully, my lifetime that we will have that ability to detect signs of life around other planets using these technologies we're proving out on Roman. So for me, this is another really, really exciting aspect of Roman, and one that, you know, I think people who aren't astronomers can get behind, you know, trying to understand, is there life elsewhere in the universe?
7: Did you ever meet Nancy Grace Roman?
17: I never had the pleasure of meeting her, but a number of my colleagues met her. And, you know, she was universally loved and admired and an incredible advocate for space telescopes. So it's really, I think, fitting that the woman who was perhaps most responsible for making sure that the Hubble Space Telescope happened has a telescope that's 100 or 1,000 times better named after her.
18: Okay, finally, Julie, the moment that the Nancy Grace Roman Telescope is operational, it's up and running, and it's collecting data, you are the senior project scientist. What is the first thing that you do when they say, okay, it's collecting data?
16: You know, people have asked me what am I most excited about looking for first, and I mean, it's almost like asking me to choose from my favorite children. I mean, I'm not, I can't really do that. I'm just excited to see what Roman is going to show us about the universe for the first time. And I almost don't matter where we point. I just want to see a big Roman image for the first time. I think that's going to be just mind-blowing.
9: Julie McHenry is an astrophysicist at NASA's Goddard Space Flight Center, where she serves as the senior project scientist for the Roman Space Telescope.
7: Jason Rhodes is an astrophysicist and observational cosmologist and the NASA Jet Propulsion Laboratory project scientist for the same instrument. Coming up, I chat about the past and future of astronomy with this guy.
8: It's too easy to think that all the good stuff has already been done, all right? Of course, they thought that 120 years ago. There's nothing more to be discovered in physics. So I'm not going to be that guy that says, I'm content in what we know. There's nothing left to discover.
9: Astrophysicist Neil deGrasse Tyson joins us next. This episode of Big Picture Science is a coup de grace in space.
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7: This astronomer needs no introduction, but...
8: Hi, I'm Neil deGrasse Tyson, your personal astrophysicist, and I'm director of New York City's Hayden Planetarium at the American Museum of Natural History.
7: It's always good to chat with Neil. He and I concur that it's no surprise that astronomy and cosmology discoveries are top of your news feed. The public remains enthusiastic about all things space.
8: And that's why, Seth, you know, it's headlines. Is it a new black hole? If we launch a new space telescope. The Nancy Grace Roman Telescope launched successfully, and that made news. Is there science on it yet? No, we're not going to have science for another 6 months. But the fact that we're about to do some new great science with dark matter and dark energy and exoplanets, that's news.
9: As well as being an enthusiastic speaker, Dr. Tyson is a prolific writer. His two books released in 2026 extend a long list of publications, the most recent being Lost in Space, 5,000 Facts for Navigating the Universe. Seth and Neil discussed, astronomer to astronomer, some of those facts and put the Roman Space Telescope in the context of a long evolution of advancements in ever more sophisticated technology. They also talk about how astronomy has changed over their careers. But one thing that hasn't budged, says Dr. Tyson, is astronomy's ability to attract and dazzle the public.
8: People love learning about planets, not just in the abstract, but can they support life? Right now, we're rising through 6,000 exoplanets in the galaxy. 30 years ago, that number was one. Okay, so... That's always a hot topic. The frontier mysteries are always hot. Black holes, dark matter, dark energy. You know, you could just track what topics are covered in sci-fi movies and then say, okay, let's bring that into the dome, but with real science behind it. But also, think about it. Let's say you're a geophysicist and you want to attract eighth graders into your field. You can say, geophysics, we study continental drift and volcanoes. Who loves volcanoes? They say, wow, that's cool. Okay, and then any one of us, we the astrophysicist, follows them in the classroom and say, do you like volcanoes? Okay, yeah. On Jupiter's moon Io, it is the most volcanically active object in the solar system. On Mars, there's Olympus Mons, which is the largest volcano in the solar system. It's inactive, but it is the largest. So... because astronomy, I think, dabbles in or thrives in extremes, extreme temperature, pressure, time, space, density. We kind of win every contest when it comes down to attracting people to the frontier.
7: One thing that's changed in astronomy is the fact that astronomy is no longer heavily a science that's conducted at a distance. Right? I mean, 200 years ago, you could only observe through a telescope if you had one, you know, the moon or Mars or whatever you were interested in. Today, we can go to some of these worlds and have. So if somebody were to ask you, what's the big change here in the 20th, 21st century in astronomy, you know, what would you point to? Would you point to some instruments, or would you say the ideas are different?
8: Yeah, I think more about that question than you're probably bargaining for here. So let me edit it down to a simple answer. I think the two greatest advances in the 20th century are two things hardly anyone will say. Most will say, oh, atomic weapons or this. No, the two things. First, electricity. Second, the computer. Okay? Transform civilization. All right. Now, in astronomy, I would say, in the 20th century, we opened up windows to the universe that were not previously known even to Galileo. We opened up radio waves and X-rays and gamma rays and ultraviolet and infrared. These bands of the electromagnetic spectrum, once we figured out that they're there and the universe is talking to us in those bands, and we designed detectors, we needed the help of physicists to do this because astronomers are not necessarily the tech heads here. So now all bands of the spectrum are available to us, as well as non-electromagnetic bands. We have neutrino telescopes and gravitational wave telescopes. So those are the biggest advances, I would say, in the 20th century and beyond. So now we sit back and let all the languages of the universe arrive at our detectors.
7: So that's kind of a technological evolution in a way, because, you know, you couldn't have done that. You might have known about infrared 150 years ago, but you didn't have any telescopes that would allow you to see what in the universe is emitting infrared, as it was, as it were. But here's another question actually about technology, because when I was a kid, you know, my parents would put me on the train to New York, and I would go visit my cousins in Brooklyn. But I would always take the subway to Manhattan to visit the Hayden Planetarium, invariably. And one thing that impressed me every time, particularly as a kid, was the huge Zeiss projector in the center of the room there, you know, projecting images of the sky onto the dome. Has the planetarium changed? I mean, we have all sorts of technology today that we didn't have when the Hayden Planetarium was being built. Has that affected the subject of your planetarium shows in any great way?
8: Yes, entirely. That's a great question, a perceptive question. And I grew up in New York City, so it wasn't just on a special trip to the Hayden Planetarium. It was a major part of my childhood. And yes, the huge Zeiss projector in the middle, which looked like a giant bug, all right? And that was responsible for putting the stars on the night sky. When we rebuilt the place, now a quarter century ago, we updated the Zeiss projector from the Zeiss Model 6 to the Zeiss Model 10, I think it is, and it's way more capable. In fact, it can put things on the dome that are dimmer than your naked eye limit can detect, and you can bring binoculars into the dome and resolve the detail. That's how good it is. So it has deep sky objects that resolve into globular clusters and spiral galaxies with binoculars. Around the same time, all data are becoming digital. In the 1990s into the 2000s, this is what made Hubble so significant on the landscape of people's awareness and appreciation of astronomy, because everyone was getting a computer in the late 1980s, early 1990s. Hubble comes around and is producing digital pictures made available through NASA. Every third person's screensaver or desktop pattern was a Hubble image. What am I getting at? That now that we're in the digital era, we have digital data on where, not only where everything is in the sky, but how far away it is. Load that into a computer, have a fisheye lens where you reverse project through it, sending an image onto a dome, and now it's not, oh, will I be able to see the constellations of the night sky when I go to the planetarium? Yes, my son, my daughter, but you'll also be able to visit them. Will I see other galaxies? Yes, but you will go to the other side of those galaxies. You will go to the beginning of the universe itself. So once you add the time dimension to this, it's no longer just tell me about the constellations and the constellation lore. Once you can visit the stars and the constellations, you can say, oh, where was the first exoplanet? It's that star over there. Let's go there. You are not using the Zeiss projector for any of that. We pull out the Zeiss only when we're doing a pure night sky talk. But when we go to the frontier, the moving frontier of astrophysics, we've got the digital projectors. And we maintain, I have an entire person whose business card is Manager of the Digital Universe. And you hand someone that card, that's badass. So it requires the care and feeding of the data sets that go into this, where we're plugged into all the latest survey data that's coming down the pipe from spaceborne telescopes as well as earthbound telescopes.
7: Yeah, that's certainly new. I mean, again, going back a century or two, right? All the data was on photographic plates, glass plates that were in somebody's, you know, cabinet in their office somewhere. And you didn't know where it was, and probably they didn't know where it was either after some point. But, you know, you couldn't get to it. That accessibility obviously leads to maybe citizen science projects or whatever. I mean, it really is a difference when anybody can get to the data. But sometimes I feel as if all the profound discoveries have already been made. And if someone's sitting next to you on the bus and they say, so, you know, what have we learned in the past, I don't know, 10, 20 years? That's profoundly important. You know, what would you say to that?
8: Yeah, it's too easy to think that all the good stuff has already been done. All right. Of course, they thought that 120 years ago. There's nothing more to be discovered in physics. We've got the electricity, thermodynamics, gravitation. We've got optics. And we're done here. There's just some clouds on the horizon. We're just worrying about the next decimal place in our measurements. And within five years, the quantum would be discovered. Another couple of years later, special theory of relativity would be discovered. E equals mc squared. In another 10 years, the expanding universe, and that our galaxy is not even alone in the expanding universe. Oh my gosh. So I'm not going to be that guy that says I'm content in what we know. There's nothing left to discover, because add up dark matter and dark energy as forces on this universe, and it's 96% of what's driving the universe. And all of our biology, chemistry, and physics that we know and love, that we learned out of textbooks in all of our classrooms, all of that is less than 5% of what's actually happening in the universe. So I don't know what the next discovery will be, but I would like to think that it'll give us some headway into this 95% that we don't know about. And what a privilege it is to know so much about the universe that we can quantify our ignorance. That's a special place to be when you think about it.
7: Yeah, and I must say it's somehow uplifting to know that this subject is so deep, in the sense that you never get to the bottom. Right, that there's always something new to discover. At least that's been the case so far in the first 300,000 years of Homo sapiens, right?
8: Well, so there's this document from 1945 or 46, written by the equivalent of today's science advisor to the president. His name is Vannevar Bush, science advisor to Truman, and I think later to Eisenhower. But he published this document called Science, the Endless Frontier, informed by what role science played in our health,

0: interesting time. And then one day we wake up and say, we know everything there is to know about the universe. And you know how we know when we reach that point? Because everything will be completely explained without appealing to the supernatural or to magic or to, you know, voodoo, right? Everything would have an understanding and a cause and effect. And in a sense, we would be in control of all phenomena in the universe. Then you're done. Give me another universe at that point.
1: Well, finally, Neil, let me ask you about the perennially popular topic amongst the public, and that is black holes. People are fascinated by black holes, but is there anything to be said about black holes that hasn't been said?
0: Yeah, I think so. Oh, by the way, I disagree with you. It's not black holes, it's aliens that people ask most about. It's a close second to aliens. Okay.
1: Well, aliens are my day job, so, you know.
0: Gotcha. Okay.
1: They don't always ask about that.
0: So black holes, kids are intrigued by them, I think, for the same reasons they're intrigued by T-Rex, because both of them can eat you. What we don't know is what's going on inside a black hole. The equations suggest that a whole new space-time opens up in front of you on the other side of the black hole, as the future history of the universe you just left unfolds before your very eyes. This is really exotic thinking. The equations allow it, and how are we going to test it? Seth, you want to be the first one to go in a black hole? You ain't coming out, so how are you going to even report your results?
1: Yeah,
0: so,
1: it'd be a bit of a stretch.
0: I see what you did there. You can be spaghettified falling into a black hole. In fact, I composed a poem about that. May I recite it if I remember it?
1: Of course.
0: Okay. On a feet-first dive to this cosmic abyss, you will not survive because you will not miss. The tidal forces of gravity will create quite a calamity when you're stretched head to toe. Are you sure you want to go? That's a separate book that I wrote. I had a column called Merlin. It's Merlin's Tour of the Universe. It's in that book. But anyhow, so I think what's inside a black hole is still a mystery. We're still trying to hash that out. General relativity, which gives us black holes in the first place, fails in the center of the black hole, at that singularity. It's been playfully described as the place where God divides by zero. If you remember your math class, you're not supposed to divide by zero. The equation blows up, such as what happens to Einstein's equations at the center of a black hole. But otherwise, we're doing gangbusters. We're measuring colliding black holes and the ripple in the fabric of space-time that it sends out, measured by the Laser Interferometer Gravitational Wave Observatory, LIGO, sensibly abbreviated. Nobel Prize has been given for those measurements. And I don't know the latest. There's thousands of mergers. Black holes colliding with black holes. Black holes colliding with neutron stars. Neutron stars colliding with neutron stars. All these places are extraordinary and extreme sort of endpoints of what matter does under the influence of gravity. So, yeah, I think they'll always be a fascinating topic. And I'm told Disney is remaking their original movie, when was it, from the mid-70s, late 70s, The Black Hole, which by my measure is one of the 10 worst movies ever made. So I really hope they get an actual advisor on this at the time. I remember coming out of high school, I saw the movie, I said, I could have advised a bit. Call me Disney next time. Okay, they clearly had no advisors whatsoever. And so I hope they do better this time around.
1: Yeah, I'm with you on that. I saw it as well. And I came out thinking, oh, well, the best thing about that movie was the popcorn. Well, Neil, I want to thank you very much for speaking to us today, because it's been, as expected, extraordinarily interesting, also informative, and, you know, makes me think about things that, you know, I don't think about all the time, even though I'm in the field of astronomy. So there you go. Thanks again very much for being with us, and we hope to talk to you again.
0: And thanks, Seth. It's been too long. We should hang out again. We used to hang out every couple of years. We'd find some excuse. Let's try to do that again.
1: I'm all for it.
2: Neil deGrasse Tyson is an astrophysicist and the director of New York City's Hayden Planetarium at the American Museum of Natural History. And he is the author of Lost in Space, 5,000 Facts for Navigating the Universe.

0: Coming up, we are drawn further into black holes when a new bizarre discovery suggests that not just galaxies, but even some stars have these monster objects at their cores.
1: It doesn't look like a normal star, right? Like the sun, we just had the solar eclipse, and we could all see the sun looks like a perfect, you know, circle. This would be like a big blob of gas that becomes much more unstable and much more dynamic.
2: This episode of Big Picture Science is a coup de grace in space.
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2: We've heard about a couple of revolutionary instruments used to peer into the cosmos, the pioneering Hubble Space Telescope that launched from Kennedy Space Center in 1990, and the Nancy Grace Roman Space Telescope that was rolled to the Florida launch pad in August 2026. This next space telescope was sent skyward from South America. It too has fans.
1: It is hands down my favorite telescope.
0: Quite a statement considering others in the running. NASA's flagship James Webb Space Telescope blasted off from the Guiana Space Center in 2021 aboard a rocket provided by ESA, the European Space Agency. It gives us images orders of magnitude better than those of Hubble.
1: So the thing that it does is that it's extremely sensitive. And so we can see extremely faint sources and we can see extremely red sources. So we can see wavelengths we've never explored before, and that just opens up a huge realm of possibilities. Hi, I'm Anna de Graaf, and I'm an astronomer at the Max Planck Institute for Astronomy.
2: You know, Molly, what Dr. de Graaf says about red sources can mean one of two things. Either the source is actually red, I mean, that's its color, or it's very far away. Now, in this case, the Webb telescope can look back billions of years, and in fact, to within only a few million years of the beginning of the universe. And because the universe is expanding, things that are very far away are, well, they're expanding away from us. They're moving away from us. And because of the Doppler shift, that means they're also very red. To observe it, of course, you need a telescope that can observe at very red wavelengths, infrared wavelengths. Now, one of the most exciting things for astronomers is to discover new objects, you know, objects that they never knew existed. And some of these objects can be quite violent. That certainly is the case with black holes. They can violently suck in nearby gas, even stars. But what Dr. de Graaf and her team found using the James Webb telescope was something even more bizarre than these gas gobblers. They believe they discovered a kind of black hole star hybrid, a black hole star.
1: So the name actually came from our previous work where we showed for two objects individually that unambiguously we could not fit it with any other galaxy model or any other black hole model. And we showed that it has to have these sort of quasi-stellar properties, except that it is so much more luminous than a normal star is. And so we kind of hypothesized that the only objects in the universe that we know can produce so much luminosity are accreting black holes. So black holes that are growing rapidly and are consuming gas from their surroundings. As the gas falls into the black hole, a lot of energy is released. And so that is the light that we actually see.
0: Anna de Graaf told Roland Pease that the discovery may change our understanding of how we get supermassive black holes. Now, we know that these monsters are in the center of galaxies, but we've not understood how they were formed. So her discovery and that of her team might answer that question. And it all began with something seemingly ordinary, when the Webb telescope picked up unusually intense pinpoints of red light, but they didn't shine the way ordinary redshifted stars do. Unlike them, these pinpoints of red had no blue light.
1: First of all, the colors are very peculiar because they are extremely red. And the other thing is the morphology. So they're really point-like, almost like a star. And those have now turned into one of the biggest debates, I think, in the scientific literature at the moment.
5: I mean, it sort of sounds like, well, what else can you learn from a dot? But one of the things you can tell from the James Webb Space Telescope is you can look at the colours, like you say, of these. You can break the colours down into a lot of detail. And that's where you're getting a lot of your clues?
1: Yes, that's right. And one of the biggest advances of JWST actually over Hubble is that it can do what we call spectroscopy. And so what that means is that you split the light into kind of like a rainbow, except that we don't see the blue part of the rainbow, but only the reddest colors of the rainbow. And so what it gives you is a very detailed color information on the source you're looking at. And every source in the universe has its own unique spectrum, we call it. It's sort of like a color fingerprint of an object. And based on that, we get a lot of information on what sort of elements are in there, what the velocities are of, say, the gas in these sources. And so it gives us a huge, important constraint on what physically the objects actually are that we're looking at.
5: So talk me through a bit of what that tells us with these little red dots. In terms of, you can work out their temperature, can you? For example, you can work out their composition?
1: Yeah, so the spectra of the little red dots are truly unlike anything we've seen before. And so what we do learn is we see a few very important features. So on the one hand, we see almost no UV light, so no blue light.
5: No high energy light in a sense.
1: Yeah, so not as much high energy. And then at a very specific wavelength, all of a sudden we see a lot of emission, and then it extends all the way into the red. This very specific wavelength is something we call the Balmer limit. And this is a transition in the hydrogen atom. So it's a feature that hydrogen produces under certain conditions, certain temperatures and certain densities.
5: Talk me through that.
1: Yeah, so hydrogen gas, when it's very warm, so sort of 5 to 10,000 Kelvin, so kind of a bit hotter than the sun.
5: I was going to say that's more than warm.
1: It is, yeah, for astronomers it's warm. For the normal person it's pretty hot. So it's kind of like the sun. And density is also actually kind of similar to the sun, like the outer parts of the sun. And so it's something we see in the spectrum. And so what this means is that we see direct evidence for very dense, almost stellar-like emission in these little red dots.
5: And it's coming from hydrogen. So this is hot hydrogen that's radiating the light that you're seeing, you're telling me.
1: Yes, that's what we're... So we see unambiguous evidence for that. And the other clue that we see is that we see a lot of red light, but the red light also kind of tapers off towards very red wavelengths. And this is a very important clue, because again, actually, if we take the sun or other stars as an analogy, this is what stars do as well. They radiate the most at a specific wavelength, and then there's some emission coming from other wavelengths, but it tapers off on both sides. And so this is what we call black body emission. And so the little red dots all show emission like that as well. So it's like having something that looks like a star, but it's 10 billion times more luminous.
5: Oh, right. 10 billion. Sorry, you've raced past that. 10 billion times more luminous. So it's sort of like a star, but it's way too bright, you're saying.
1: Exactly. So it's a really bizarre type of object. So it's not exactly like a star, obviously, right? Because a normal star cannot become that luminous. And this is one of the reasons why these sources have sparked so much excitement, because it's something that it's totally new to us.
5: I mean, the reason I wanted to talk to you was because of this idea of black hole stars, which is, I think, one of the favoured explanations for these little red dots. So these would be, well, how do you combine black holes and stars?
1: Yeah, that's a very good question. The idea is that we might have a growing black hole, but then embedded in this very, very dense gas, then it's lit up essentially by this accreting black hole and then starts to shine a bit like a star.
5: Give me a sense of the sort of geometry of this. So you've got a black hole in the middle, I take it, which is... Well, they don't really have a size, but they...
1: Small, yeah.
5: So there's a lot of mass in the middle, and then around that you're saying there's hydrogen in various forms.
1: Yeah, so the size of the system, roughly, that we're thinking of, is about 1,000 times the distance between the Earth and the Sun. So it is very large.
5: It's a big fuzzy ball.
1: Yes, it is not at all... This is why I say it doesn't look like a normal star, right? Like the Sun, we just had the solar eclipse. And we could all see the sun looks like a perfect, circle until the moon passes in front and you see some fuzzy stuff on the edges. this would be like a way scaled up version and becomes very, it's this big blob of gas that becomes much more unstable and much more dynamic.
5: And this hydrogen is falling in on the black hole, and that's what's sort of causing the heat, is that right?
1: That is roughly our hypothesis. It's actually very hard to truly know what's going on the inside, and because the dense gas you have to think of as kind of a very thick blanket or a very like thick curtain that is obscuring our view of what is happening on the inside of this source.
5: Oh, so what you're seeing is, as it were, the shield around the outside of
1: exactly,
5: it.
1: Exactly, yes.
5: You can't see directly the action.
1: No, we cannot pierce through. And so actually, some people have said that maybe there's not even a black hole at all at the center. And maybe we are actually looking at just a giant star, what we call a supermassive star. Those have been proposed theoretically before, but never observed.
5: But you're seeing this cloud of hydrogen gas outside, which is what, that's absorbing the heat from inside and then re-radiating it, and that's what you're getting, a sort of secondary effect.
1: Yeah, so yeah, how we call that in practice is we call it reprocessing. And so, yeah, there are high energy photons at the center, and then it gets scattered through this gas. And as it does so, the light essentially gets reddened.
5: Right. Giving you the sense of the scale of the thing, the size, what about the mass? I mean, how much, what kind of a black hole is it at the middle of it all, do you think?
1: That is a very good question, and we truly do not know. So currently the estimates range all the way from 1,000 solar masses to 100 million.
5: Wow.
1: And so that's quite... So really, it's astronomers saying we have no idea. But of course, you need to remember that if you have an accreting black hole there, that material will get consumed very rapidly. And so you do need some sort of larger reservoir likely to sort of sustain this object if it lives longer.
5: I mean, these dots, are they in galaxies? Because this is a time when the first galaxies are being made. So are they associated? Are they in galaxies? Are they like the black holes that we have ultimately, you know, in our own galaxy, the supermassive one that we have in the middle of ours, and you see another galaxy?
1: Yeah, that is another important question. And so there has been speculation on whether, you know, this could be actually the host galaxy that this source lives in. But it means it's a very small galaxy. And so we think this has to be associated with a very early phase of galaxy formation.
5: What I'm trying to work out is, are they a peculiarity of the early universe, which then goes away? Are they part of the normal evolution of the universe? Are they related to the way that stars and galaxies later go on to evolve, the way we see them sort of much closer to us? Are they oddities, or are they an important part of a story?
1: Well, the fact that they are so common, you need to remember this is a phase, right? And so if at time of observation, so now we see 2% of all sources are little red dots. And this is a phase that we think is maybe 10 to 100 million years, then it means that, you know, many, many more galaxies, like a large fraction of the entire population, has to go through it. And so it is a peculiarity in the sense that we had not seen it before, but actually it must be very common in galaxies in general. The question is what it actually means, right, for galaxy formation. That is a separate question. The jury is still out. I think one of the most exciting possibilities, and I think that's also where a lot of excitement in the community comes from, is the fact that we could be witnessing essentially the birth of the central black hole of galaxies. Like, you know, the Milky Way has Sagittarius A star, which is a million solar masses, and we don't know when that formed exactly. And so we could actually be witnessing sort of, you know, the hearts of galaxies in formation in the very early universe. And that is exciting because we actually don't know where supermassive black holes come from. This has been a major open question for decades. And so this could be a very important piece of the puzzle.
5: Absolutely. I mean, that's what I was wondering. Because if you're just starting out with a soup of sort of hydrogen that's been invented in the Big Bang, it's got to clump up and come together somehow to make both the black holes and stars. You're saying that this could be part of the process of how the first big black holes were building themselves.
1: Yeah, so we see, at least in the nearby universe, we see that most galaxies have a supermassive black hole in their center. In the early universe, we also see actually supermassive black holes quite commonly. And there has been a long-standing question of how do you form, you know, such a massive black hole, actually, especially in the early universe, in not a lot of time. And so the little red dots come in two ways, really. On the one hand, it provides a mechanism to form what we call the seed. It can be in a few different ways. One of them is a direct collapse of like a gas cloud, but there are other mechanisms you can imagine. And then the second is that because it is wrapped up in this dense gas, we actually also think that it corresponds to a phase of very rapid growth. And so not only do you form the seed, but you also have this period of very, very rapid growth that will get you to a more massive black hole.
5: What I'm getting from you is you've got some absolutely intriguing clues that point to some pretty solid facts, but there's so much detail you still want to work out.
1: For sure, yes. It's a fun puzzle. I mean, there are a lot of open questions. We spent the past few years really, first of all, ruling out what these sources are not. And I think we've now reached this stage where we have proven that we are looking at a new class of objects. And only then can you take the next step and really start to ask these detailed questions. So yes, there is an exciting couple of years ahead.
5: That's brilliant. Anna de Graaf, thank you so much for talking to us.
1: Thank you.
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0: This show would not be possible without its luminous stars, senior producer Gary Niederhoff, producers Brian Edwards and Shannon Rose Geary, and consultants Sikon Akpan and Roland Pease. I am the executive producer of Big Picture Science, Molly Bentley.
1: And I'm astronomer Seth Shostak. We'd like to give a big thanks to our listeners and to our Patreon supporters.
0: The original music in the show is by Dewey DeLay and June Miyake, and this episode of Big Picture Science that examines how a remarkable new telescope may change our view of the cosmos is called A Coup de Grace in Space.
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3: One of the key words in Origins of Totalitarianism is loneliness. The social ties between peoples have loosened. And according to Hannah Arendt, loneliness gives the experience of being superfluous. And this experience of superfluity makes people open for totalitarian ideologies. It opens them up for populists, leaders, and so on.
4: That's Marley Heyer, and this is Alternative Radio. I'm David Barsamian. This edition of AR features Marley Heyer on Hannah Arendt and the Origins of Totalitarianism. Hannah Arendt is one of the most original and influential political thinkers and scholars of this epoch. Her work and her ideas today are as relevant as ever. She wrote about ideology, racism, totalitarianism, imperialism, terror, propaganda, and anti-Semitism. She's best known for concepts such as the human condition, the banality of evil, and the origins of totalitarianism. She identifies loneliness and isolation as key factors in enabling totalitarianism and for people succumbing to the rantings and ravings of demagogues. Hannah Arendt warns, in totalitarian regimes, quote, people are deprived not only of their capacity to act, but also their capacity to think and to judge. And with such people, you can do what you please, unquote. Her magisterial work, The Origins of Totalitarianism, continues to be studied and read today. To talk about Hannah Arendt's life and work is Marley Heyer. Marley Heyer is Professor Emeritus of Public Philosophy at Erasmus University in Rotterdam, the Netherlands. She spoke at Erasmus University in Rotterdam. And now, Marley Heyer.
3: We're living in turbulent times. What long was thought to be something of the past, that is, war in Europe, is now an everyday reality for Ukrainians and threatens to become a reality for all of us. Both the advance of far-right parties in Europe, like, for example, Germany, the Netherlands, France, Hungary, Italy, and so on, as well as the terror of the Putin regime, are a menace to the democratic world that our parents and grandparents built up after the Second World War and further built up after the Cold War. And to make it more complicated, we feel threatened in our human existence by climate change, by artificial intelligence, and by the many wars that are carrying on today in the Middle East, in Syria, in Africa, and so on. What can we learn from Hannah Arendt in this situation? And to start with one of her first lessons, I will give you a quote that is at the end of her Origins of Totalitarianism, a book of 1951. And there she says, there remains the fact that the crisis of our time and its central experience have brought forth an entirely new form of government, which, as a potentially and ever-present danger, is only too likely to stay with us from now on. And this is about totalitarianism. Thus, for her, it is a fact that happened in European history, that totalitarianism emerged in our political and societal system. And the fact that this has happened, that totalitarianism exists as a political model, implies that it will stay, remain with us forever. And that's a very threatening message. It implies that we have to be aware always of the danger of totalitarianism. And nowadays, I would say that this danger is, to a certain extent, becoming something that really threatens our worldwide model of democracy. So what can we learn from Hannah Arendt? This woman that was born in 1906 in one of the suburbs of Hanover and died in New York in 1975. She grew up in Königsberg, which is the far east of, was the far east of Germany, is now Russia. And that's the city of Immanuel Kant, the German philosopher. And she was only 16 when she already read the three critiques of Immanuel Kant. So she was a very, very curious person who wanted to know and learn everything. She studied philosophy and theology in Marburg, the other side of Germany, did a PhD in Heidelberg with Karl Jaspers, and finished her dissertation in 1929, so she was only 23 when she finished her dissertation. In 1933, she was captured by the Gestapo in Germany and was kept in prison for 8 days. And after that, she fled to Paris, where she worked for a Jewish organization. And what she did there is that she researched anti-Semitism in the business and also in social organizations. And that already is her first step for what became later the first part of her origins of totalitarianism, which is called anti-Semitism. When the Germans invaded France, the government decided to intern all the Jewish refugees. So Hannah Arendt ended up in the south of France in a camp, and there she fled and arrived in Lisbon, and from there she took the boat together with her husband to New York. After arrival, she was a stateless citizen, and statelessness is something that she has written about a lot, because you can have human rights, but if there's no state or no political community that guarantees that rights, you have no ground to stand on or to appeal to a court or whatever for your rights. So being stateless implies that you have no rights. And for her, a person has to have the right to have rights. In New York, she started to write the origins of totalitarianism. Or you could say that she already started this in Germany, but when in New York, she worked as a journalist and she compiled all the essays that she had already written and expanded it with a lot of other thoughts on totalitarianism. After the publication of this book, The Origins of Totalitarianism, in 1951, she became a well-known person in America. Her talents and expertise was immediately recognized. In 1951, she also became a citizen of the US. So her statelessness ended at that time. So what can we learn from this philosopher? Or to be honest, she wanted to be called a political thinker rather than a philosopher, because for her, philosophy is what she learned in Germany. And after writing The Origins of Totalitarianism, she thought, what I want to do is that I understand what is happening politically with our societal system, with our political system. So what I want to do is kind of summarize the elements of totalitarianism that she describes in her book, and then I focus on the antidotes against totalitarianism. And I call them political antidotes, but also antidotes in a philosophical sense, like the concepts that she develops as an antidote to totalitarianism. And then I further elaborate on certain concepts that also are kind of antidotes against this totalitarianism, to end my lecture with the promise that Hannah Arendt leaves behind for us. So it's not only pessimistic, but also optimistic. What Hannah Arendt wants with her book, The Origins of Totalitarianism, and I would say what she wants with her entire work, is to understand, in German, verstehen, to stand on, for example, the location where someone else stands, to really stand everywhere and understand every position. But it's also a kind of wondering. What happens if she looks back from New York, looks back at what happened in Germany? What happened from the end of the 19th century until 1945? Which events, which stories, which ideologies, which institutions brought forth the catastrophe that struck the Jewish population, but also other populations? What happens? How to understand it? And it might be easy to kind of indicate causes and say, well, that's the cause and it's very easy, you can understand, it started here and there it ends. But that's not what Hannah Arendt wants. She wants to know what the hidden layers of history are. What are the multitude of factors that contributed to this emergence of totalitarianism? And she uses a specific word to explain that, and that's this crystallizing process. It implies that there's many elements, so there's all these stories, institutions, ideologies, and so on, that they kind of are getting interwoven and then crystallize into totalitarianism. And that makes it clear that there's not one cause, but there are many, many issues, many, many elements, which in a different context get a different meaning and then crystallize into totalitarianism. So it might be that the context saves us from anti-democratic tendencies. But if the context changes, for example, because in other countries, like for example, if the Alternative for Germany, for Alternative for Deutschland in Germany also become the first party in Germany, and if that's the same in Italy, in the UK, and in France, Le Rassemblement National, then the context in Europe is changing. And then ideology, stories, point of views can get a different meaning. And that's what Hannah Arendt shows that happened in the 1930s and 40s. The main elements that she uses as parts of the book is anti-Semitism, imperialism, and totalitarianism. The first part starts in the 19th century, and it is a kind of history of anti-Semitism. And the main question that Hannah Arendt raises here is, how is it possible that all these beautiful promises that the French Revolution brought, equality, freedom, fraternity, how come it didn't bring something good? How could it be that it brought a catastrophe and that it brought the concentration camps of the Nazis and the work camps of the Soviets, and that it even brought an attempt to totally eradicate one group of people? Taking this question as the lead, she describes this history and shows that the Jews, due to the rights that they got as citizens of a nation state, they were nationalized, they got a national identity, they also wanted to assimilate, and they became secularized, and they thought that they would become ever more equal with all other German or European citizens. But in reality, the adverse happened, and the anti-Semitism grew with the secularization and assimilation of the Jews. According to Arendt, the anti-Semitism that grew in the 19th century was a modern political anti-Semitism, which she discerns from a religious anti-Semitism. So it's a specific ideology, and an ideology is always an all-encompassing story that pretends to be the key of history and that also pretends to have the solution of all societal problems. And it's always a story which has one idea, and that idea continues until the end. This ideology, in this case, that the Jews were the enemies, that they wanted to have world power, that we had to be afraid of them, one of the ways to prepare for totalitarianism. And Hannah Arendt is not very lenient to the Jews themselves. She accuses them of naivety. And you will understand that after the publication of The Origins of Totalitarianism, where she at the end also describes how totalitarian experiments in the concentration camps had an impact on how Jews themselves behaved in the concentration camps, made groups of Jews quite angry, which was enforced later by the publication of her report of the trial of Eichmann. But I'll talk about that later. It's 600 pages, so it's almost impossible to summarize this book. But this is more or less the first part. And then another preparing ground next to anti-Semitism is imperialism. And that's especially the 19th century imperialism, which implies that European countries colonized many countries in Africa. And I think in the 1880s, about 80% of the 80% of the world's surface was in possession of European countries. So the Europeans were really dominating the world, and they divided Africa among European countries, where we still see the problems from today. And what was strange is that in the 19th century, most European countries became full-blown nation-states. And a nation-state, what is special about a nation-state, is that state, nation, and territory are coinciding. So they are more or less the same. So that would mean that if you go beyond the borders of the nation state and you colonize other people, other populations, that they have to become citizens of this nation. But most mother countries didn't want to do that. So there came political problems overseas, because also the inhabitants of the colonized countries thought that they would be equal citizens, equal to the citizens of the motherland, which gave a lot of political struggle in the 20th century. Something that she mentions especially is that this imperialism in the first place gave a lot of wealth. There was even talk before the First World War of a golden age. There was so much richness coming from imperialism. You could compare it to the globalization that we experienced since the 1990s until 2008. That also was a kind of golden age. But making historical parallels is very dangerous because you can make conclusions which are not correct. So I say it with a certain prudence, a certain hesitation. But if you look back today to what happened after the Second World War and happened after the Cold War, and how our economic system has changed, how our political landscape has changed, there will be certain similarities to the history that Hannah Arendt described, as well as, of course, many differences. And it's the reason why I say it is to make you aware that there are always a lot of elements that together can crystallize in something that we maybe do not want. Because of this political problem that citizens overseas were not accepted as normal citizens of the nation state, you see that an ideology of racism is invented. The Western countries, the Western citizens, think themselves superior to the colonized populations. One of the things that Hannah Arendt says is that the racism that is developed in the colonies is subsequently transported to Europe itself. And there you see that the citizens in nation states think of minorities, the word itself already says it, as people who are inferior to the superior majority of a country. Most old empires, right, the Russian Empire, the German Empire, and so on, had the Habsburg Empire had collapsed, and that new nation states were installed that couldn't defend the rights of minorities, although there were a lot of refugees after this collapse of the empires and a lot of displaced persons, it becomes clear that the position of refugees, and especially of Jewish refugees, was defenseless. Their rights were not guaranteed, even though after the First World War there were certain minority treaties, but the nation states couldn't defend these rights. And for Hannah Arendt, this makes her conclude that the nation states declined. So the last part is about totalitarianism itself. Arendt shows you had this preparing ground, the preparing ground of the anti-Semitism, the preparing ground of imperialism, and then after World War I, there is a wave of anti-Semitic totalitarian movements. That's, I would say, is not something that we see today. We see the rise of anti-Islamic parties, but after the pandemic, the Islam is no longer a key issue for these right-wing political parties. It's more refugees than Islam nowadays. But there is a wave of anti-democratic parties. And I wouldn't say that we know this as movement. It's movements. It's more parties nowadays than movements. The goal of these movements is to bring into movement the masses. So the masses have to move, and these masses are often the socially and economically superfluous individuals. One of the key words in this part of the origins of totalitarianism is loneliness. due to inflation, unemployment, you could say today, flexible jobs, flexible living, everything has become flexible. The social ties between peoples have loosened. And according to Hannah Arendt, loneliness, but also worldliness, so people are not rooted anymore in a specific local world, gives the experience of being superfluous. And this experience of superfluity makes people open for totalitarian ideologies. It opens them up for populist leaders and so on. So these masses of atomized individuals have to be brought into movement and in the end to reach totalitarian domination. What she sees as part of these totalitarian movements, parties and leaders is a mixture of lies, half-truth and sincerity. And one of these lies, I already said it to you, is that the Jews were the enemies and that they wanted world power, which legitimized the terror against the Jews, but it also legitimized the Nazis and the Soviets' own striving for world power. Well, she gives an enormous description of how totalitarian leaders work, what it implies for the people loyal to them, and so on. But in the end, the terror that is raised by the totalitarian regime affects everyone, and especially everyone who resists. At the end, even the most loyal supporters are in danger and are not safe anymore. And then the last phase is the dismantlement of the national state. So the state apparatus is dismantled. The democracy is already dismantled. There is a secret police who organizes everything. And then you see the rise of work camps, of concentration camps, and a complete totalitarian terror and domination. You might wonder, what then is totalitarianism? The trouble is that Hannah Arendt does not give a definition of totalitarianism. That has to do with her method, her philosophical method. She's part of the German phenomenology. And the phenomenology is not about determining the facts. No, it's about the way in which the world appears to us and how this appearance is experienced and how we give meaning to these experiences. So appearance is a key word in phenomenology. The world appears to us, we experience that in a way, and this experience we give meaning to. That implies that her work is not a search for historical or causal links that explain why totalitarianism emerged, but it's a gathering of stories, of analysis, of incidents, of everything that she can find. And subsequently, she discovers patterns in all this. And after that, I would say that Hannah Arendt is developing concepts and she's not making, like Immanuel Kant, a really systematic theory. So in her book, she doesn't define totalitarianism. What she does do is show these main elements that crystallize into totalitarianism. And keywords are this totalitarian movement, so masses that of atomized individuals that submit to a totalitarian leader or a totalitarian regime, very often silent or silent masses. You could, for example, say in Russia that the masses there are silenced. It's impossible to resist the Putin regime. But I'm not sure whether it's allowed to call it a totalitarian movement, because I would say that many citizens do not agree but are not able to disagree. A totalitarian ideology and a totalitarian government. And what is happening in totalitarianism is that the masses are mobilized in the name of an ideology. And it's aimed at total domination combined with a culture of hatred. And this culture of hatred was the hatred against the Jews. So in the Nazi regime and the Soviet Russia, the power was in the hands of the silenced masses, which had to be loyal. And there was not one party or one absolute ruler. The difference between totalitarianism and a dictatorship or a tyranny is that there's one party or one ruler, and it's not especially the masses that together are this totalitarian regime.
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3: If you would ask me if the Putin regime is totalitarian, I think it would need a very elaborate study to really know whether it's totalitarian, in the sense that Hannah Arendt uses it, and Hannah Arendt's book is one of the key publications in totalitarianism studies. I saw that the Carnegie Institute in the USA called Putin a neo-totalitarian regime, and that already makes clear that history is never exactly happening. An incident in history is never again happening in exactly the same way. If you would be Hannah Arendt today and you wanted to describe our current world, you have to start again. And of course, you can use the elements that Hannah Arendt developed, but each situation has a new context and therefore has a new meaning. So the rest of her oeuvre, I would say, is developing antidotes against the totalitarianism. And the first antidote, the antidotes that I want to explain, I call them political antidotes, because it's aimed at the political models, the political system. Arendt calls herself a political thinker, but to be honest, she didn't really develop a political theory or a political model that would counteract totalitarianism. She had, in the 1940s, during the Second World War, she was convinced that federalism, European federalism, would be the answer after the war. And that implied that she wanted to do away with the nation state. Because according to her, the nation state has brought so many wars, so many disasters, so she wanted to get rid of it. And she wasn't the only person at that moment. Many others thought in this same vein, but it was after the Second World War.

also is investments in the public sphere. I'll talk about that later. And to stimulate political participation of citizens, of all people, actually. Stronger than these political antidotes, I would say, are her philosophical concepts that she develops, especially in The Human Condition, a book of 1958, in which the key concepts are plurality and natality. In The Human Condition, which is aimed at the active life of human beings, so for her, acting, living together, doing things together, is the core business of human life. And it's interesting that she uses very often the word fact, but it means something like factuality. If you look in the world, how do human beings appear to you? They appear as persons who like to act together, and they do act together. They like to belong to communities, to neighborhoods, to the world, to have a home, and so on. So for her, this is the facts, the appearances that you can describe. In The Human Condition, her focus is on this active life, so not on the contemplative life, but on the active life, which is the condition par excellence of being human. And she makes a distinction between three things, vital issues that human beings do, and that is we labor, that is we reproduce, we work, that is we fabricate all kinds of things, and we act. And action, activity of action, is speaking and acting together in the public sphere. In this, especially in this last activity, the action, the word plurality or the concept of plurality comes up. And plurality is the fact, again the fact, that man in plural, and not man, the man of the universal rights, live on the earth and inhabit the world. So if you look around, it's not one man. We're not similar. We're plural. So it's man in plural that inhabit the world. And that implies that we're all different. We are equal in that sense that we're all different. And this human plurality is the basic condition of both our acting and our speaking together. And this has the factual character of equality and distinction. So we're all equal in that we're all different. That's the plurality that we as humans live with. But plurality for her is not only a fact, it's also something that we have to strive for, that we have to foster. Then I come to the second concept, the condition of natality. Natality is the reversed concept of mortality. Most philosophers are interested in mortality, and especially one of her key master philosophers, Heidegger, the awareness that we are mortal beings, that there will be a time that we as persons are no longer present here, that we do not even exist anymore, is the most essential feature of our being human. Hannah Arendt changes this, and she proposes natality as one of the most vital conditions of being human. And that implies that as a human being, we are born as a unique person. No one before us, no one today, and no one in the future will be exactly similar to what we are. All of us, we are unique persons. And that means that all of us will set in motion new processes.

0: because we are unique. And we do not do that only with our first birth, but also when we're born a second and a third and a fourth and so on time. And this second birth or 100 births is happening every time that we enter the public sphere. If we enter the public sphere and someone asks you, who are you? You feel inclined to respond. And it would be kind of strange if you wouldn't respond. And in responding, you explain who you are. Or you say, well, I'm standing on this side, or I'm standing, and this is my point of view. At the moment that you're revealing yourself to another, that you're appearing to someone else, you are born again and again and again, because you set in motion new process each time that you respond to this question. And it's not only responding in a verbal sense, but also in acting, taking an initiative, make new beginnings. For Arendt, making new beginnings is a very, very specific human condition, something that we as humans are able to do. And what's interesting is that this idea didn't come because of her study on totalitarianism. No, this comes from long, long ago. It's coming from long ago, from her dissertation, which she finished in 1929. And her dissertation was still written in German. All the other books are written in English. And it was about Augustine, the bishop, a very Christian father, a church father. Because at that moment in time, the work of Augustine was very popular in German philosophy, and she was part of that, and wrote a dissertation on his love concept. One of the senses that pops up in this dissertation is initium ergo ut esset creatu est homo, antequem nemo fuit. That a beginning be made, man was created before whom there was nobody. Men are beginners. Without man, there is no beginning. So, in order to have a beginning, at the beginning of the, what is it, the world maybe already existed, but there was no beginning, there was no time. Man was created to have a beginning. And before that, there was nobody. So this sentence of Augustine is taken by Hannah Arendt as the most important capacity of human beings. We are beginners. We are always able to take an initiative, to do something new. Even though history has brought a lot of catastrophes, we are able to make a new beginning. And that's, of course, a very optimistic thought. And this is linked to this idea of natality. Because of our condition of natality, we are beginners. Because we're unique persons who are able to start something new. In the work after the human condition, but also still in the human condition, there are some other concepts and ideas of which I would say that they are antidotes against totalitarianism. And the first is the public space. I'll explain more about that. The second is thinking. And the third is the sensus communis. So this public space, she develops this her view on the public space also in the human condition. is what exists in between persons. And she makes a difference between the material in between the interesse. For example, we are gathered here, and there are a lot of materials, things like chairs, a cathedral, and so on, that that makes it possible to meet, to speak together, and to act together. But there's also a non-material interesse, what happens between human beings. Both are part of the public sphere. And this public sphere is, for her, the space outside of our private house where we meet each other, where we talk to each other, and where we can respond to this question, who are you? And ultimately can act together and create, in that sense, a plurality. This idea of the public space where people meet, speak, and act together is linked to her concept of freedom. And freedom for her is the reason of being for politics, the raison d'être of politics, and that can only be achieved by acting together. So you need a public space to have freedom. And during the pandemic, this sentence or this idea of public space that I was quite critical about what European governments did, because they closed the public sphere. And closing the public sphere is an immense thing in relation to our freedom. Because the freedom to meet strangers, to meet unknown persons, to meet people who have a different view on the world, a different standpoint, is the raison d'être of politics. And even today, I would say we are living in a society ever more atomized and with a lack of public spaces. Most cafes are closing nowadays. There are less and less meeting possibilities. A Rotterdam journalist wrote not long ago that there was a kind of war against social contact, direct contact between persons. And I think he's right. The decline of the public sphere and the decline of the sphere where you can meet and talk and act together has an enormous political impact. Then the second issue, thinking, Hannah Arendt shows that one of the dangers that can bring totalitarianism is the danger that people, and especially masses, do not think anymore. And she develops her concept of thoughtlessness, that you do not think and just, do whatever you want, is developed in her report on the trial of the Nazi Eichmann. And in her book on him, she described, which was very much against what most people thought, that Eichmann was not a monster, but he was terribly normal, terribly and terrifying normal, something that many others in that position could have done. And what she refutes him is that he is unable to think, and especially to think from the standpoint of somebody else. There again, you see this idea of the public sphere where you meet and speak and learn the standpoints of other persons. She comes back to this idea of thoughtlessness in her last book, The Life of the Mind, and the first part is about thinking. What she wonders there is that could the activity of thinking as such be among the conditions that make man abstain from evil doing, or even actually condition them against evil doing? So thinking, which implies that you also think what experiences or appearances imply and mean for someone else, could be a remedy against totalitarianism. To explain that a little bit more, In the last part of The Life of the Mind, she connects this to the idea that we have a kind of sixth sense, which is the common sense. We can share our experiences. We can share our perceptions. For example, if you have eaten something delicious, you can say, oh, it's delicious. Yeah, said the other person said, it's delicious. And then you have a common sense about your meal. And she translates this to politics, where you can also share your opinions or views. And by sharing them, you discover what you share with another person or where you disagree. Here, she introduces the idea that thinking enables you to make an image of the perspective of others. You take their standpoint into account. And by doing that, you try to judge about what the other does beyond your own particular and often unreliable perception. And in that sense, you try to think with others. And that's what she refuted Eichmann. He was not able to think for others or to think with others. Even though he tried to be a very obedient and disciplined worker, he didn't have any notion what his actions implied for the Jewish victims of his dealings. This way of thinking, Hannah Arendt calls an extended mentality. And that's a concept that she borrows from Immanuel Kant. So what you see is that after the origins of totalitarianism, she doesn't develop a complete theory or a political system that would protect us forever against totalitarianism. What she does do is that she develops certain concepts, and if you sum them up, you see that there is a kind of theory behind it, which implies that we have to protect our public sphere. We have to protect our participating as citizens in the democracy, in the politics. We have to try to discipline ourselves, to think with others, to take their point of view, to really stand at the standpoint that they have. And we have to be aware that as human beings, we're always able to respond and always able to take an initiative and therefore to change the course of history. The promise that Hannah Arendt writes down at the end of The Origin is that every end in history necessarily contains a new beginning. This beginning is the promise, the only message which the end can ever produce. So even in Russia, even if everything turns even worse in Russia or even in and similar in Europe, even then there will always be a new beginning. That's part of our history. That doesn't mean that we can be relaxed. We have to be aware of thoughtlessness, aware of loneliness, of a too large individualization, of a lack of social life. We have to be aware of worldlessness. If we are all rooted and hyper-flexible, not binding ourselves to anything in the world, we have this continuing danger of totalitarian regimes. We have to remain beginners. We have to foster plurality and the multiplicity of public spheres. We have to continue to act in concert and keep on making new beginnings. And I would like to end with a concept that Donna Haraway, the American philosopher, biologist, took from Hannah Arendt, and that's responsibility. And I would say, combining these two thinkers, it is a fact, something that we can see as an appearance of our world. It is a fact that human beings are responsible beings, persons who can take an initiative, who can always respond to the political situation and counteract, in this case, very anti-democratic tendencies of our time. Thank you very much.
1: 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She spoke at Erasmus University in Rotterdam, the Netherlands. Marley Heyer is Professor Emeritus of Public Philosophy at Erasmus University in Rotterdam. 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Joe Ritchie is our general manager and editor. I'm David Barsamyan. Thank you for listening.

Still reeling a little bit from this one. Duncan Shake, we just lost. Kicking it off with his breakout single, Barely Breathing, here on WFVR LPFM 96.5. 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It is Friday night. Got a lot of stuff to talk about. It is, of course, Tunbridge Fair weekend, the biggest little event around these parts. TunbridgeWorldsFair.com for full information. We had the friends on last week to talk a little bit about the best stuff about the fair, some of the community events tonight. Horse pulling at 7 o'clock, milking demonstration going on now. 90 Proof performs at 8, and the Back in Black AC/DC tribute band performs at 8:30. Then everything starts again early in the morning on Saturday. It's 7 to 9 p.m. on Saturday, 8 to 5 on Sunday. Fair's open until 9 o'clock tonight. Elsewhere in the Upper Valley, Telluride at Dartmouth is showing the debut. Jesse Eisenberg's comedy about a shy housewife pulled into the high-stakes world of community theater, starring Julianne Moore and Paul Giamatti. Part of the Telluride at Dartmouth Film Festival, hop.dartmouth.edu for more information on that. Starts at 7 o'clock. Also at 7 o'clock, the Parish Players in Thetford presenting Heinrich Ibsen's Ghosts, following a painter's return home and the unraveling of family secrets, directed by Aaron Hodge. A young Bohemian painter returns to his hometown suffering from a mysterious illness. His mother is funding the building of an orphanage in his late husband's name with the help of the local pastor. Little does she know, she's using her son's inheritance money to fund the project, as she does not want him to inherit anything from his father, an unfaithful and abusive man. Little does she know, her son has inherited something else. Visit parishplayers.org for full information and buy tickets in advance tonight and tomorrow at 7 p.m. and Sunday at 2 o'clock. And at 7:30 in Claremont, New Hampshire, comedian Bob Marley, known for his Guinness World Record for longest stand-up show and some late-night TV appearances. COHNH.org at the Claremont Opera House starting at 7:30. Also this evening, I think we've pretty much done this evening, except for possibly some live performance. The Tunbridge Fair does give, does take a certain amount of the oxygen of the room, I think is the best way of putting it. I will remind you there is no Royalton Farmers Market this weekend, in part because of that. Grace Potter's Grand Port North in Burlington is tonight through Sunday, grandpointnorth.com, right on Waterfront Park. Jim Yeager is at Big Fatty's tonight until 7:30. Piano Night at the Main Street Museum until 8-ish. Hezzy and the Flashbacks at the Wild Fern in Stockbridge. And let's play a little more music before we get to the rest of the weekend. It is Tunbridge Fair weekend, so normally I play at least one, kind of fair tune. Here's Dan Sayles and some

0: This is Community Chat on Royalton Community Radio. It's nice to be here. Let's take a look at Saturday. A lot of kind of markets and festivals going on. So let's take a look at what is going down. Indoor-outdoor yard and bake sale at Pond Village Church in Brookfield. Steamed hot dogs too, 9 a.m. to 3 p.m. That's at the corner of Ridge Road and Route 65 in Brookfield. The Randolph Farmers Market is still going through October 24th from 9 a.m. to 1 p.m. at the Green at Gifford Medical Center. The Glad Rags Fall and Winter Sale in Woodstock at the Masonic Lodge is an annual sale. 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And at 11 o'clock at the Watson Upper Valley Dog Park in White River Junction, it's Puppy Prom. Dress up for a fun gathering at the park. This is a free event from 11 to 1. Owners and dogs are encouraged to dress up for this gathering. If you go to Facebook and search for Watson1120, you should be able to get some more details. That is their Facebook page. And Shaking Hands with Aging at the Lebanon United Methodist Church in Fellowship Hall, starting at 1 o'clock. This is part of a three-part panel series of panel discussions on the physical, social, and spiritual aspects of aging. This focuses on the realities of the medical, physical, psychosocial, and spiritual aspects of aging interacting. LebanonNUMC.net, Lebanon United Methodist Church.net for full information. This is a free event. And Gather and Print Hapa Zone Botanical Eco Printing, a botanical printing workshop helping you create vivid plant impressions on fabric. This is from 1:30 to 4:30 at the Center for Arts Lake Sunapee region. You can take both classes and lunch will be provided. Hapa Zome is a Japanese technique of pressing fresh flowers and leaves onto cloth to create immediate and colorful impressions. There is a fee for this one as well, cfanh.org. At 4 o'clock, it's Ink as part of Telluride at Dartmouth. Danny Boyle directs this adaptation of James Graham's play about Rupert Murdoch and the rise of tabloid journalism. That's at 4 o'clock and 7 o'clock on Saturday, hop.dartmouth.edu. And a family-friendly star party at the St. Gaudens National Historical Site in Norwich starting at 7 o'clock. A free family-friendly party with junior ranger activities, an astronomy presentation, and telescope views of the night sky. This free annual event is supported by volunteers from the Springfield Telescope Makers of the Stellafane Observatory. You can attend any and all of the activities. Registration is not required. You do need to plan ahead. Bring a flashlight, but please avoid using white light in the astronomy viewing area. Red plastic will be available to filter white light. Be sure to wear appropriate footwear and watch your step over uneven ground. From 7 to 9:30 is Junior Ranger Night Exploring, an astronomy presentation from 7:30 to 8:15 with volunteers from the Springfield Telescope Makers, and night sky viewing from 8:15 to 9:30. Look deep into the new night sky with the help of numerous powerful telescopes built and operated by volunteers from the Springfield Telescope Makers, nps.gov, and you're going to have to dig around a little bit to get to St. Gaudens for full information, but it is a free event. It's pretty easy to get to, and I don't know, man. Sounds like fun to me. And the Pandora Concert presents The Fire Within Her at the Chandler Center for the Arts. This is an original folk opera weaving stories of women's liberation from Anne Hutchinson to Betty Friedan, using shape note songs, hymns, and protest anthems, my lord. The Fire Within Her explores the life cycle of social change and the way one generation can carry forward the work of those who came before. Chandler-arts.org for full information and for tickets. Also on Saturday, Grace Potter's Grand Point North continues with Grace Potter herself, Jackson Brown, Trampled by Turtles, Dawes, Maggie Rose, Frankie White, and Rose Asteroid. GrandPointNorth.com for full information on that. And the Tunbridge Fair continues, as promised, 7 to 9, including the Goat Show, the Costume Class, Ox Pulls, Professor Paddywhack in the Entertainment Tent, Sheep Shearing, Oxen and Steer, a Milking Demonstration, and Counterfeit Cash Tribute, and Vintage Skinnerd, with lots of Y's where there should be I's, because Skinnerd, yeah, tribute band on the main stage. Main stage performances are now included as part of your ticket. At 7:30 at Lebanon Opera House, it's Sasha Velour, the winner of season 9 of RuPaul's Drag Race. Her performance, Travesty, celebrates queer identity with a love letter to the ghosts history tried to erase. An 80-minute theatrical tour de force featuring runway-worthy looks, inventive stage design, and a killer soundtrack. LebanonOperaHouse.org for full information and for tickets. There are some tickets left. 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
1: Party in the park, party in the bush, party under the bridge, party at the restaurant, party at the club, party in the day, party in my house, party on the way to the party at the park, party in the bush, party under the bridge, party at the restaurant, party at the club, party in the day, party in my house, party on the... 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

Party at the restaurant, party at the club, party in the day, party in my house, party on the way to the party at the park, party in the bush, party under the bridge, party at the restaurant, party at the club, party in the day, party in my house, party on the park, party in the bush, party under the bridge, party at the restaurant, party at the club, party in the day, party in my house, party on the way to the party at the park, party in the bush, party under the bridge, party at the restaurant, party at the club, party in the day, party in my house, party on the

the bush, party under the bridge, party at the restaurant, party at the club, party in the day, party in my house, party on the way to the park, party in the bush, party under the bridge, party at the restaurant, party at the club, party in the day, party in my house, party on the day. Party on the way to the party at the park, party in the bush, party under the bridge.

Zara Larson here on Royalton Community Radio with her tribute to Scandinavian Summer's Midnight Sun here on Royalton Community Radio. 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Sorry, I missed it. And 9 to 5 on Saturday, 9 to 3 on Sunday. My goodness. 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The Vermont Antiquarian Booksellers Association's Fall Into Books Book Extravaganza with books, history, theater, food, and fun starts at 10 a.m. A talk with Margaret Osha, dramatic readings by Ethan Bowen, and more. This is at the Pierce Hall Community Center in Rochester. VermontisBookCountry.com for full details on that. The Sharon Historical Society Museum is open from 1 to 3 on 24 Route 132 in Sharon. And Telluride at Dartmouth features Fatherland, a screening of Powell Palukowski's Fatherland, a drama following Thomas Mann and his daughter across post-war Germany. hop.dartmouth.edu for more information on that. Again, starts at 1:30. At 3 o'clock, Louette Saul and Matthew Odell perform at the Artistry Community Arts Center in South Pomfret. A classical recital with soprano Saul and pianist Odell performing Ravel's songs and solo piano works, including Valses Nobles et Sentimentales. Artistryvt.org, the word artist, REEVT.org. 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And Telluride at Dartmouth has Tender Loving Care at 4 o'clock. Mike Lee's latest follows two social workers navigating post-Brexit England, blending his signature compassion and humor with sharply drawn characters. hop.dartmouth.edu. At 6 o'clock at the Brookfield Old Town Hall, it is the 43rd anniversary celebration of the book Real Vermonters Don't Milk Goats, with non-Vermonter Dan Hooper, who came to Vermont specifically to milk goats, and Real Vermonter Al Bowright, those are all in air quotes, well, real quotes, but you know what I'm saying, producer and star of Vermont's Grand Hog Opry. That's at 6 o'clock at the Brookfield Old Town Hall in Brookfield. And let's see, in live music, Grace Potter's Grand Point North finishes up with Dark Star Orchestra and Dogs in a Pile, grandpointnorth.com. And the fair goes from 9 to 4 with tractor pulling, the youth parade, dairy costume class, the Dairy Herdmanship Awards, the Larkin Dancers, sheep shearing, and much more. TunbridgeWorldsFair.com, as always, for full information on the fair. Let's play a little more music before I get myself into trouble. Here's Carly Rae Jepsen here on Royalty Community Radio. Blue Sky.

And that's Sister Sisters here on Royalton Community Radio. Let's take a look at Monday, the 21st. I don't know how we got to the 21st either, but we did. Glean crops with willing hands in Fairley at Crossroads Farm. Volunteer to glean fresh produce for neighbors facing food insecurity as part of Vermont's Week of Gleaning. Willinghands.org for full information. All of this is of course, a free event because you're volunteering to help people. That's from 9 to 10:30 at Crossroad Farm in Fairley, Vermont. But there's lots of other opportunities. Some of them I will be talking about, but Willinghands.org has everything at a glance. Mahjong Mondays in Grantham. American Mahjong play open to all experience levels from 10 a.m. to 12:30. That's at the John Beyer Free Library in Grantham. And Dartmouth College hosts a two-day symposium on AI with Indigenous knowledge and environmental futures, featuring panels, workshops, and a keynote. This symposium brings together leading scholars to examine the intersections of artificial intelligence, Indigenous data creation, and environmental futures. You can go to ENVS, like environmentalscience.dartmouth.edu, for full information. 12 to 4 p.m. on Monday, 12 to 7:30 p.m. on Tuesday. And glean apples with willing hands at a private orchard in Norwich from 1:30 to 3:30. Again, all collected produce goes to residents facing food insecurity, willinghands.org. Monday also hosts a mini market in Norwich, a weekly family-friendly evening market featuring local food, art, and free community activities. It will be running Mondays through October. Honeyfield Farm on Instagram, honeyfieldfarmvt.com for full information and specific details. Secular Recovery meeting at the Bethel Arts Center at 7 o'clock on Main Street in Bethel. 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Berwick and Budney perform at Ripple from 7 to 9 with a free slice of pizza for restaurant workers as it is Industry Monday. Ripple's in Randolph. Open mic at Crossroads Bar and Grill from 7 to 9. They're over in South Royalton. And coming up on Tuesday, a class on handmade paper houseplants.

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This is at the Center for the Arts Lake Sunapee Region's Creative Classroom from 9:30 to 11:30. 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Science Storytime of the Monchara Museum of Science, included with museum admission from 10:30 to 11. A nature-themed story time and song session, plus a binocular craft after reading The Everything Trail, written by Meg Fleming and illustrated by Chuck Gronick. Monchire.org for full information. From 12:30 to 2:30 at the Norman Williams Public Library and the Woodstock Garden Club, award-winning landscape designer Warren Leach brings a special presentation called Beyond Blooms, Design with Color, Structure, and Seasonal Senescence. For once, it's a real ordinary English word that's gotten me short. Everybody mark the calendar. Anyway, it's an open garden club meeting. All are welcome. normanwilliams.org for more information. That's from 12:30 to 2:30, a free event in Woodstock, Vermont. And a fall awareness panel in White River Junction at the Bugbee Senior Center. This is the kind of fall where you do not want to have it happen, not autumn, literal falls. Falls account for millions of emergency room visits each year, making them a leading cause of emergency department care, especially among older adults. Learn about home modifications, balance exercises, and life alert options for four experts, including Dina Wilkie, occupational therapist and certified aging in place specialist, Linda Harvey, special physical therapist and certified yoga teacher, Ann Bauer, a Tai Chi instructor, and Hartford community nurse Katie Williams. Bugbeecenter.org, the word bug, the word bee, center.org. That is at 1:30 on Tuesday. Northfield Farmers Market continues from 3 to 6 on the Northfield Common. And in Sunapee at the Abbott Library at 3 o'clock, a free drop-in Lego activities for kids, abbottlibrary.org, 2 B's, 2 T's in Abbott. 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That starts at 5 o'clock. And a hybrid talk, Secrets of Romani Fortune Telling. This is virtual and in person, hosted by the Howe Library. Join author, fortune teller, and cultural educator Jasmina von Thiel for an evening book talk about Secrets of Romani Fortune Telling, co-authored with Paulina Stevens. This talk offers an introduction to the Roma. Professional divination is one of many Romani survival traits through centuries of persecution. Roma have shaped this popular practice, but are rarely acknowledged, and their culture is often appropriated, my lord, instead of appreciated. Jasmina will also share what it's like growing up in a fortune-telling family. TheHowe.org, that's H-O-W-E, for full information and to sign up for a Zoom link. And Devin Jersild speaks at the Norwich Bookstore on Tuesday at 7 o'clock. She'll be reading from her debut novel, Luminous Bodies, a portrait of Marie Curie's life and resilience. It follows Curie through a life of discovery, upheaval, and extraordinary resolve, from her youth in Poland and groundbreaking scientific work to war, widowhood, public scandal, and lasting achievement. NorwichBookstore.com. 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All skill levels are welcome. 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Let's see. Yeah, we got a little more. Let's take a minute before we get to Wednesday and Thursday. Here's Elle King on Royalton Community Radio.

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Let's take a look at Wednesday, the 23rd. Glean crops with willing hands at Honeyfield Farm in Norwich. That starts at 9 a.m. willinghands.org for all locations and times for gleaning. And Plainfield's Riverview Farm, you can glean apples from 1:30 to 3 with willing hands. Again, willinghands.org. For all the good work they do. Mahjong Wednesday in Grantham, an evening of American Mahjong for all levels in a comfortable social setting from 5:30 to 7:30 at the Dunbar Free Library in Grantham. Trivia night with the Dad Guild in Bradford from 6:30 to 8:30 at the Colatina exit, dadguild.org for full information. Appetizers provided. Join local dads for a night of trivia. And Rochester hosts a conversation, an area-wide planning meeting organized by the Two Rivers Ottauquechee Regional Commission from 6 to 8:30 in the Huntington House Pub Room. Contact Sarah at Sarah, W-R-A-I-G-H-T, at T-R-O-R-C.org. 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Stefan von Norden in conversation with Jeffrey Ryan at the Norwich Bookstore starting at 7 o'clock on Wednesday. Author and filmmaker von Norden will be discussing his new book, Nature Revisited, with Ryan, exploring nature, philosophy, and environmental perspectives. 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And the VersaStyle Street Dance Company performs on Wednesday at 7:30 at the Hopkins Center for the Arts. 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And let's see. Coming up on Thursday, disaster relief quilting in Hanover at the Our Savior Lutheran Church from 9 to 1. Volunteers will be assembling simple quilts for those in need, with roles for those who can sew and those who very much cannot. Training and materials are provided. OSLHanover.org for more information and their full schedule. German conversation at Umpleby's Bakery Cafe at Hanover starting at 9:30. Let's see what else we got. A little lunch music at the Upper Valley Music Center in Levittown, New Hampshire. From noon to one, it's a free lunchtime jazz concert with guitarist Draw Hobbs and saxophonist Michael Zlodos performing standards, contemporary pieces, and original. This is a free event, uvmusic.org. The Aphasia Choir of the Upper Valley in Lebanon is meeting at 1 o'clock at the Dartmouth Hitchcock Aging Resource Center. This is a choir for individuals with speech loss from stroke or TBI. Led by a board-certified music therapist, singing together will offer a supportive path to help you find your voice. So let's see, uvmusic.org is probably the best way to find information on that. Again, that's from 1 to 2:15 on Thursday. Class for homeschoolers at the Montshire Museum, a six-week homeschool science course in entomology where students use microscopes, study live insects, that's what entomology is about, and keep observation notebooks. 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This is not a free class, but goes on Thursdays, 1:30 to 3:30. Glean apples at the Whitman Brook Orchard in Queechee from 2 to 3:30 at Willing Hands. Again, willinghands.org for all locations and events. Cookies and candidates at the Brookfield Old Town Hall. The White River Valley Herald will be moderating a forum of major party House and Senate candidates for the legislature representing the Orange Washington Addison District. That starts at 7 o'clock. Every Thursday, it's Stitch Night at the Bethel Arts Center from 6 to 7 p.m. And it is the Equinox Closing Festival at Feast and Field. Sonido Malmaes will play psychedelic Latin music, sliding scale entry. It is the last concert of the season, barnarts.org for full information on that. And a hybrid talk hosted by the Howe Library, Making, Keeping, and Losing Friends in College. 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
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The Versa Style Street Dance Company performs again at 7:30 on Thursday. 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As always, it is a real pleasure to be here with you for this hour of community chat. Thanks for bearing with me through another hour. Don't forget the Tunbridge Fair is going on. I don't know how you can miss that the Tunbridge Fair is going on, but just in case, the Tunbridge website is tunbridgeworldsfair.com. There is no farmer's market on the green this weekend. Next weekend is going to be Stone Soup, the final market of the fair. Of the farmer's market season. Good Lord, it is not my night, guys. It's been a week. I hope you've had a better week. You never know. Things look up, things look down, things go straight, things go bendy. It's all right. It all works out in the end, usually. But it is supposed to be a nice weekend, so if you don't get to Tunbridge Fair or Sasha Velour or the fire within her, I hope you still get to go somewhere good and have a great time. As always, I enjoy this little hour I get to keep with you. Let's do one more bit of fresh music. Here's Miley Cyrus to say goodnight.

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Todd with you here on WordStream, ready to assist in a show I've really been looking forward to as we welcome Sasha Hom to our studios here high atop Magic Mountain. Let's remind you the folks that help bring us WordStream each week. And they do include the Seven Stars Art Center. Yeah, Rooney McCaffrey series starting next month. The White River Valley Herald, our weekly paper of record out of Randolph. The Royalton Memorial Library, Abracadabra Coffee Company, the Frankenberg Agency, and the Co-op Food Stores. Also, the Norwich Bookstore. And towards the latter stages of the show, we'll let you know what's going on there this week and some books that are just about to come out and be available for you to read. We're going to do Word of the Week next, but let's just finish up with the water song, and then we'll dip into a couple Words of the Week and welcome our guest to the airwaves.

0: And of course, that was the water song, our usual theme here on WordStream. Yeah, Yorma and Jack making up Hot Tuna and doing that from the Burgers album. 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And it'll be up on our replay function tomorrow at the website, WFVR.org. You just go there after 1 a.m. tomorrow for a full week, and you will find today's edition there. Click on replay and then look for WordStream. Well, from week to week, my co-host, who will be in next week, actually, Rose Teremy, returning to the airwaves once she survives the Tunbridge World's Fair, which is starting this Thursday. We do Word of the Week, and I have a couple that have just come to mind in the last couple of days. I was talking with a local citizen, and he mentioned some music and the oral tradition in Senegal of what he said was the griot. And I'm kind of finicky about words, and I could get it wrong, but I thought, I know Senegal was a French colony, and I was pretty sure that the word was pronounced griot. I looked it up. I went to my Funkin' Wagnalls, and I looked it up, and indeed it is spelled or is pronounced griot, G-R-I-O-T. And for those of you not familiar with that East African, I don't think the griot is necessarily just related to Senegal. Here's the definition. It is a West African historian, storyteller, praise singer, poet, and or musician. They are masters of communicating stories and history orally, which is an African tradition. Instead of writing history books, oral historians tell stories of the past that they have memorized. Sometimes there are families of historians, and the oral histories are passed down from one generation to the next. So once again, our first word of the week is griot, G-R-I-O-T. See if you can find a way to use that word. And now I'm going to shift over. I'm going to get rid of that one and go to our second word of the week, which, believe it or not, well, you can probably believe that I read the newspaper, but I was looking at the Miss Manners column, and she was describing something, and in the last paragraph, the adjective amorphous appeared, and I haven't seen amorphous in print in quite a while. That is A-M-O-R-P-H-O-U-S. And I think it actually was the article was somebody was quite angry with Miss Manners because she was saying that you cannot wear white after Labor Day. Summer is over. That's a great expression, Sasha. You can't wear white till after Labor Day. And this woman was calling Miss Manners a crank and that you're just a Luddite. You're back in the past. You can wear white whenever you want. And Miss Manners was very polite, of course, in her response to the letter writer. And she managed to use the word amorphous, which she was kind of using in a critical fashion, saying that, you know, stuff is just... Anyway, the definition is lacking a clear shape, definite form, or visible structure. And I don't have the letter in front of me, but I think she was referring to how just, you know, fashion and trends and norms and things are just getting so muddled up that they're really losing structure. It does come from the Greek word, Greek root word morphe, meaning form, and a, the prefix a means without. So without form, your two words are griot and amorphous. Well, we are very happy, and I'm going to bring up this microphone right now to welcome Sasha Hamm to our studios. Good morning, Sasha.
1: Good morning, Todd. Thanks so much for having me.
0: Great to see you here. We met just briefly for the first time at Bookstock back in the middle of May down in South Pomfret. Yeah. And you, at that point, I think, I can't remember whether the Vermont Award for Fiction had just been announced before or after. You're nodding your head.
1: Yeah, it came out right before.
0: Right before. So is that why you were glowing when I saw you there?
1: I was probably also on my little mini vacation.
0: your mini vacation from all your other responsibilities.
1: Yeah.
0: And you do have a lot of responsibilities. So maybe could we start off first of all, the book is entitled Side Work, and I noticed right off the bat it's all in lowercase letters. Could we just start with the title, how you came up with the title, and then I want to get back maybe a little bit earlier in your writing history. So Side Work, what is that all about? I mean, I know what it is because I read the book, but you let us know.
1: Well, Side Work stems from in the restaurant business. It's the stuff you have to do that as a waitress isn't making any money per se, but it's like your chores, stocking things, keeping things up, keep making sure that the restaurant keeps going, things move smoothly, and it's the stuff that the waiters and the waitresses never want to do, and we try to cheat our way out of it, and yet it's the stuff that you don't see that keeps everything moving smoothly.
0: So that is the definition as as applied to what's going on in the restaurant, the cafe, but it seems like there's a lot more to the meaning than that in Side Work, particularly with what you were talking towards the end there.
1: Yeah.
0: The little things in life.
1: I think, too, it's also like the undercurrents. And in this case, for the narrator, the story takes place in a shift. It's a Sunday breakfast shift, and it's very busy. And what her job is to take the orders, bring the food out, flip the tables, get the customers in and out and happy and paying well and well-fed. But the undercurrent, I think, is everything else that's happening in her mind, in her life, in the world, the land itself. So, I think it's sort of like a play on words, because it also kind of alludes to like what is valued and what isn't valued.
0: Right, and that really becomes clear as the book is going along. And as you said, it's about the morning shift. I think and it's a very interesting way you structure the book, because it's really, as far as the temporal nature of it, of what's happening in the restaurant, it is from 6 a.m. till 1 p.m. And you're breaking it up into maybe the longest chapter was two and a half pages, and some are like three quarters of a page. And often you do actually have the time of day. So you could read one chapter and it says 7:09, and then you go a little bit further and it's only 12 minutes later and something else is happening. Something else is being dumped on the floor. There's another rude customer. But your protagonist there, who is unnamed, but you are named, I assume that the protagonist was you. Or you've experienced what that protagonist was doing.
1: Yeah, I think it's...
0: Maybe it's a combination of various characters.
1: For me, when I'm writing from my own experience, the way it sort of manifests or takes a life on the page is like, it's no longer me. It's no longer my work. I feel like sort of the work of... my job as a writer, I guess, is to take all that I know and all that I feel and try to imagine how that is processed through an imaginary person's eyes, imaginary person's life, like how that feels to my character in such a way where it's open enough that the reader can also experience and feel what it might feel like from that character's point of view, but also in their own bodies. So, yeah, it's sort of this sort of alchemical mix mash of experiences, I think.
0: Yeah. So it seems like it might be an innate skill either that you've had or you developed over time to get into that character's role, and whether it's empathy that's being created in the reader or identifying with what's going on with the character, that doesn't sound like it would come to too many people very easily. And I think you're quite successful at it.
1: Oh, thank you. I think some of it, too, is, you know, I always think of my daughter, but my daughter has synesthesia. There's another word for the day, right?
0: Well, it is. Well, I'm writing it down right now.
1: You know, at one point, I think she said to me that, like, sometimes if it seems like I'm talking slowly, it's because a lot of things come to me in color. and then I have to translate it. So I think for me, when I'm trying to convey an experience that my character has gone through, or somebody has gone through, or that many people are going through in their lives, what I'm trying to convey is a felt emotional thing in the body of the reader. So it gets a little amorphous to take the threads of real life, whether they're events, tactile, sensual, conversational, and put them sort of into a synthesizer of words that create a scene and something that moves forward and then is felt in the body of the reader as a certain experience that I'm wanting to convey, that I often don't always get what I want, but I'm just hope something's conveyed.
0: Yeah. So when you're going through that process, it sounds like you're not typing, you're not writing, you're giving some deep thought, the colors are coming in, you're trying to step into that character's role. It sounds like, did it take you a long time to write this book in going through that sort of process? I mean, this is your first novella, your first sort of major work.
1: This is my first published
0: work. Okay.
1: I have other work and books that I have written and am continuing to write, and did so even during the process of writing this book and getting this book out. So I've always got my hands sort of in multiple projects.
0: Okay.
1: So it didn't take as long as it might have if I just focused and just worked on that one thing.
0: Oh, juggling things actually made it go faster because you came back to this and said, God,
1: I think it made it go slower. I don't know. It was a very pleasurable experience to write it. It was enjoyable. I had fun and I played with it a lot.
0: Yeah. Yeah. Is that hopefully something in your future work that you can kind of keep that philosophy going? Because it doesn't sound like it was drudgery.
1: Yeah, I hope so. And I think one of the things that made it fun was having the short pieces and making up my own sort of constraints or rules for each piece. Like, I wanted each one to have its own texture, its own tone and pacing, and to do something different.
0: So how many, let's see, I keep thinking I should jump back in time. Maybe we'll jump back in time. I've got some questions written down here. So at what point in your life did you feel, either because you were reading a lot or you were starting to write, that you thought that you might actually, you know, become a, not necessarily a published writer, but that was an important part of what you do as a person, that you are a writer?
1: That's an interesting question, because I think, you know, I've always written ever since I was little, and then I did it a lot in college and as a teenager and afterwards. And I think I realized and accepted I was a writer when, probably after like maybe the third time I tried to quit. Or the fourth time I tried to
0: quit. So you weren't out. Three strikes, you know, you weren't out after three.
1: Because it can be such a frustrating, thankless endeavor, like, you know, where you're getting rejection notices after rejection notices. And I'm like, okay, I'm going to stop. I'm going to make rugs instead. So I started twining rag rugs. At that point, I had four kids. And so I started like twining these rag rugs made out of their old clothes. And then each rug became like this its own story or its own poem. And then as I'm making them, I had to write down the stories and then write down the poems. And then I actually showed them at one point, but I showed them with the stories and with the poems. And then at that point, I'm like, I just got to write. It's like, okay, it's a slippery slope, as they say.
0: Wow. Right. So when you say showed them, you actually had a presentation or some sort of public event, or just showing them to friends? Or
1: I had a public event, but also my partner at the time and I, we used to make pieces together where he would compose music for a written spoken piece, and we would perform them and do them together. And often it involved like multiple multiple textures of like sound and video and children running in and out, and then the rug's on the wall.
0: I was going to say the rug's on the wall.
1: Stuff like that, yeah.
0: Wow, just about every sense getting involved there. So you ended up, I think, getting, I don't know if it was a creative writing degree, you went to Warren Wilson College.
1: Did,
0: and is that out in the Pacific Northwest?
1: It's in North Carolina.
0: North Carolina, way off by
1: and
0: there,
1: I went
0: yeah.
1: there because it was low residency,
0: so
1: I could go to 10 days twice a year, because I was waitressing and supporting the family and living off-grid, and I had four kids. So,
0: and this was your... Your most of your life is being lived in California with the work, and then
1: correct.
0: You would come for this 10-day residency. Wow!
1: And then we would go, I would go to the residency. I always still talk about myself in the collective. I get like I do this. No,
0: yeah.
1: I can't, you know.
0: So, did you find that program to be very, very helpful in your development then by going to this residency?
1: Yes, I totally loved and enjoyed it, and I actually started this book there. That was my project. That was sort of like my break from my project was side work. But then the pandemic happened, and so we had to go remote, which was not why I did a low residency MFA program. But I was really looking for that 10-day break of getting away.
0: Yeah, from real life, going into the academic and study world.
1: Yeah,
0: wow.
1: And they, you know, and the thing about Warren Wilson, too, was they offered full scholarships. So that was the other reason why I was able to do that, was because I had a full scholarship that covered everything.
0: Yeah, well, a little bit later in our discussion, let's maybe get into the, you know, not necessarily the scholarship, but the haves and have-nots, which do come up in your book, Side Work. But let's shift out to your living conditions and the character. But, well, maybe tell us about how your character in Side Work with their family, how they live when she's not at work at the restaurant.
1: Yeah, so in the book, right, she is homeless at that time. So they're living out of their van.
0: Out of their van, yeah.
1: They are spending a lot of time in public places, going to the beach, you know, hanging out. And then the reason that that has happened was because previous to that, they lived in an intentional community that was owned by one person, but there were about like 60 or so people living on there. Trying to make that work as a community and make it work in such a way where the landowner was happy enough to keep the community happening. And then it got sold and there were fires and climate change and gentrification and everybody had to leave the property and leave the land.
0: Wow. I mean, devastating for all those people. You said 50 to 60 people at this intentional community having to uproot and be homeless or move out of California or look for another job or all kinds of things that happen when you're and we read about, and just to flash forward to Vermont and other, maybe a lot of parts of the country, that homelessness and affordable housing and rising food and energy prices are just getting more dire. And this was being experienced in your book, you know, maybe 4 or 5 years ago. And still, I'm sure, the fires haven't stopped.
1: Yeah.
0: Yeah.
1: They don't stop.
0: No, they don't. Could you talk a little bit more about, because we know that intentional communities do exist in various places, and your personal interest in intentional communities? Because I don't think a lot of people maybe understand what that's all about.
1: Yeah, so intentional communities look many different ways. They once might have been called communes. You can own the land together, but own your own houses. There could be more cooperative styles where people live in the same house. I've even been in like income sharing communities. It's a big subject, a big topic.
0: Yeah.
1: But for us, I think what we really wanted and what was really important for my family was to live with access to nature, to live in nature,
0: yeah.
1: To be outside. And we have done so as a family for decades now. We lived in canvas tents ourselves in California on land that wasn't ours, on hundreds of acres in a county or a place where there was no way we could have bought land. And it's the same in Vermont. And it just allows people a little bit more resources when you're sharing them.
0: Mm-hmm.
1: And for us, that's what has always been kind of like the goal. We used to say, life lived like a residency. So like, how do you create a life? And for me, art residency or writing residency is often, ideally for me, in a place of great beauty and also cultural vibrancy.
0: Mm.
1: So we always were trying to figure out how can we create that ourselves.
0: Was that part of the reason, the cultural vibrancy or the nature about moving to Vermont? And when did you move to Vermont?
1: So we moved to Vermont in 2020.
0: Mm-hmm.
1: We left California during the fires. And what happened was we lived in canvas tents in California in the woods. And each year there would be a wildfire. And each year we'd have to evacuate. My daughter started calling it our evacuation.
0: Very good.
1: Because it was like clockwork.
0: Usually
1: it was usually like October where it would get so dry and then just everything would just be like pfft. And then we'd wait until the rain came and then we'd move back. And each year we watched the land change. And as I was mentioning before, my son, for one, as maybe like a 2-year-old, started to notice when like the bird migration started to look different. He would notice new birds at unusual times.
0: Mm.
1: And I mean, he was only 2 or maybe he was 3. I can't remember. And then we noticed an increase in snakes and scorpions. And then their father was saying how, like, it got to the point where he could literally, like, not literally, metaphorically, hear the trees scream because it was so dry. And when you live outside, your experience of nature is so embodied, it's so felt that when there's these shifts in the environment and in the climate, you feel it. Like, at least for us, we felt it in our bodies. Like, it was it was palpable, the anxiety and the discomfort. So when the fires came in 2020 in August instead of October,
0: a lot earlier, yes,
1: we were like, this is not good. Like, there's just no way. How are we going to stay out of our home and away from our home area for, like, 2 months? So we just went east, and we're like, oh, let's try to get out of the smoke. And we drove for 23 hours straight, and we were still in smoke. And we're like, well, at this point, let's just keep going.
0: So when you left and started driving east, you actually didn't have a pinpointed destination?
1: Correct.
0: Wow.
1: No.
0: So how did that come to be then? You got a little, maybe you finally got out of the smoke, you crossed the Mississippi.
1: Yeah.
0: And you're heading towards
1: my husband at that time was, his family is in Rhode Island.
0: Okay.
1: And he has some family in Vermont. So we just started writing emails and sending things out and, you know, one thing led to another and we found a place to shelter, what was it called? Quarantine. There's another word I haven't used in a while because we had to quarantine for 2 weeks before we could visit his
0: because
1: parents.
0: Because of the COVID, yeah.
1: Because it was also COVID.
0: Sure, wow.
1: And then we had to find another place, and it was just a bouncing around sort of like.
0: With 4 kids now, were the 2 dogs involved in all this?
1: Yeah.
0: Oh, yeah. They play a role in the book.
1: Oh, yeah. They were so unhappy. I think we were even at a gas station.
0: And these are pretty good-sized dogs.
1: They were at the gas station, and they were tied down to the bolts in the van so they wouldn't go out. And my husband was pumping gas, and some guy nearby goes, those dogs look really unhappy. And we're like, oh, God. You don't even know. Look at my kids.
0: Yeah, right. You want to see group unhappiness. Here it is. But the dogs made it all the way to the east.
1: The dogs did make
0: they,
1: it.
0: They did.
1: Yeah.
0: Wow. Well, let's jump into the book a little bit. The day going on with the protagonist, waitress, and all the other characters, and the owner, and some of the pieces there. You want to pick out a passage there? to read to give a sense of what's going on. This is just, if you're tuning in now, and we've been given a lot of biographical information, that this is taking place in it sounds like a fairly wealthy area. Most of the customers coming in are fairly well-heeled, and your protagonist and all the other workers have to get through their shift and get the side work done. Yeah? Have you picked out a spot there?
1: Sure. I will read Undigested, 10:55 a.m. A blanket of fog cascades over the mountain and straight into our parking lot. The manager leans on the porch railing, calling out names into the mist. Reginald, party of seven. Billy, party of five. Travis, party of 14. I used to think that this fog would keep the crowds at bay, but no. There they are, huddled in their North Face gear with their Contigos beneath the heat lamps. The weekend bicyclists in their flagrant spandex, listening for names unrolling like red carpets. Sam, party of two. Leslie, party of six. Ansel, party of one. How long will we keep the numbers of the dead in our phones? I squeeze past idle customers bundled in their Arc'teryx, with mini dogs bundled in the same. One of them stops me with his torso and asks, "Can you get me a dog menu?" "Your server will be right with you," I say, because I don't feel like fetching. If I felt less barky, I might have remarked, "Isn't it funny that we have a dog menu and not a kid's menu?" The parents of fur babies would laugh. The fur babies of parents would laugh, thumping their tails against the porch. Do dog owners secretly wish their canines were babies? Do parents secretly wish their teenagers were dogs?
0: Wow, the descriptive language, as you were saying earlier, and I guess the word you used was synesthesia, and I was sensing colors through some of the descriptions, flagrant spandex, and a bright blue suddenly came into my head, and Arc'teryx, I mean, these types of clothing, and then what was it, the mini dogs or that had their own special little cocoon that they came in, and things that are, well, easy to, and I don't think you're really lampooning them there with the language, but it's an observation, and people can make up, I know a lot of people like that, what's the big deal, and somebody else might say, that is very weird, or that is over the top, or, I mean, leave it to the reader to decide, but I know how I was struck by it.
1: Yeah, I try to capture how the narrator sees an experience.
0: Right, right. And you capture that some of your chapters are from a different perspective, not always from the narrator.
1: Yeah, that's true.
0: I think one of them is from the character Taiho there. And maybe you could tell us a little bit about, because it plays a significant role, and I do want to get to the unfortunate... you refer to another character that is not at the restaurant, but is known as the boy. Mm-hmm. Could we talk a little bit more about Taiho?
1: Yeah. Taiho is her coworker, and he is also a server. And the book is, one of the things that the book touches upon is the issue of suicide. Also how it's experienced like in young people as a mother, and the boy is a young person in their lives who took his life, who lived in the community with them. And then Taiho is a character in the present moment, because the boy is presented in her sort of like flashbacks or her almost like PTSD moments of like falling back into like life at the intentional community. Whereas Ty is somebody that she works with in the present moment. And he is also a porn star or, I don't know. There at one point she's like, why are they all considered stars? and also depressed and a very, yes, very dear person to her that she loves. And feels very motherly towards as well. and has a lot of concern. And his name actually stands for the young handsome one.
0: Yeah, and he's very, very proud of his handsomeness. And
1: yes.
0: And he, you know, not only is he, you know, very, you depict him very visually, but you have a sense that he's not holding anything back when he's communicating with
1: yes.
0: people. It's right out there, and whether you like it or not.

0: not exactly the way it is or was. I'm trying to find the right tense.
1: Yeah.
0: But there were times where it was nonstop. You hit the floor running and you don't stop. You don't eat. You don't go to the bathroom. Maybe you drink a little bit of water.
1: Yeah, it's like you're under pressure the entire time. It's not like you say, I'm going to go out back for 5 minutes and have a smoke break.
0: Yeah,
1: it doesn't sound like that happened too much.
0: Sometimes there would be those moments, but for the most, you know, and sometimes there wouldn't be. And then sometimes there would be absolutely nothing. And it was, so that was like another thing that was really interesting to me about how time works. Because depending on, you know, the restaurant, when it was fast or when it's slow, time moved differently. And also when you are homeless, when you don't have anywhere to go, time moves differently. So one of the things I was trying to get at and one of the challenges I was having was how to structure this experience in time.
1: Mm-hmm.
0: And the time stamps were an artifice and a way for me to hang everything else onto those present time moments.
1: Yeah. Hey, let's stick with time for a moment. When you use the word timestamp, and that just came up in a conversation that I was having with a techie person before we came into the studio, we're required to add this extra layer of a timestamp in our playlist, which is causing a lot of consternation. So my discussion with this person was, does it really have to be exact? Can we, you know, if it's within a few seconds, the length of that song, the start time of the next song, when that third song ends? And he goes, well, from a structural perspective, no, it's not that important. You could probably, but if I were to put my legal hat on, and I go, what? He's going to put his legal hat on? I mean, talking to this guy on the phone, never met him before. He has a British accent. His name is Tom. Very helpful. So he's got his legal hat on, and he says, well, you know, the lawyers would if they found that like these times were way off, and I said, why would it make a difference? We're telling the music that was played, the artist, all the other required information. Well, that's when I just started to fog over. I was getting out of time because
0: yeah.
1: I would rather be talking with you here on the air. But I have a quote from, now you have one or two daughters, am I?
0: I have three daughters.
1: Three daughters and a son.
0: Yes.
1: Okay, so I don't know which daughter this is, but from page 123, I don't know if she's still an avid reader, but this really caught my attention. I'm quoting her here, I wish there was time to read outside of time.
0: Mm-hmm.
1: Yeah.
0: I love that.
1: I do, too. I'm glad you included that.
0: I wish there was such a thing, too.
1: Right. Time is suspended now. I'm going to go off and read. Do you have time to actually, I mean, you're writing, you're taking care of a family, you're tending goats, and, you know, very, very busy. And I appreciate that you made the time to come down here. Or do you find time to read? And if you do, are there certain authors or types of writing, I mean, reading that you like to do?
0: Yes, absolutely. I have to make time to read or at least listen to audiobooks and just keep my head in writing, in literary writing. I vacillate sometimes between fiction and nonfiction. Sometimes, like literally in a day or in a sitting, I will read something by, you know, Gabriel Garcia Marquez, or one book I just absolutely love and go back to over and over is Juan Rulfo's, Rulfo. He's a Mexican writer. He wrote maybe only two books, and one of them is Pedro Paramo, Paramo, but it's the name of the character, Pedro Paramo, who isn't actually ever in the book, but it's phenomenal, and it just puts my mind in such a dreamy poetic space. And then I'll flip to, I'm reading another book about by Paige Towers called What They Stole. It's a story of familicide based in Korean adoption, and talks about sort of like what a lot of the human rights violations that Korean adoption committed.
1: Yeah.
0: And how it led in this particular case to familicide, which is the killing of a family, I guess.

0: So
1: dark material there.
0: It's very dark.
1: Very dark. And as she laughs, but still, yeah, it is. And with music, sometimes I name certain songs bummer songs. Mm-hmm. They're melancholy mm-hmm. melody. The storyline is just not, and yet, in fact, at the very end of the show, I might be playing one of those songs. Yeah. But yeah, interesting. So the Mexican author, was that in translation, or were you reading it in
0: in translation.
1: In translation, and how did you come across him? And was it recommended to you, or you just, you know?
0: It must have been.
1: Yeah.
0: I don't know. I tripped over it somewhere. And just, you know, I mean, there are so many books and...
1: And so little time to read them.
0: Yeah. But with the dark material, even, like, is, you know, for me, as long as it is written beautifully, and this is nonfiction, and I wouldn't say it was, no offense, but, and it's the same with music, you know, there's something to the darkness that it can render such beauty when expressed through art, that it's so, that can be very fruitful. So even when I'm reading nonfiction that is so dark, I somehow need to translate that and render that into something beautiful mm-hmm. for me.
1: Mm-hmm.
0: But I have to read widely to kind of seed my brain and make connections.
1: Now, I know when I was reading, I think another person who interviewed you or an essay or something from a few years back, that they were asking you about when do you have time to write? And I think at that time you're saying, well, I get up pretty early, like before everybody's moving around at 2 or 3 a.m. Is that a routine that continues?
0: Oh, thank God, no. Now I sleep till 4.
1: Oh, all the way till 4?
0: Or 5, if I'm lucky.
1: Okay.
0: But I was actually reading a quote by Camille Dungy, an eco-poet.
1: I need to check that.
0: She's
1: that person
0: amazing.
1: Out. Okay.
0: And somebody asked her, when do you make time to write? And she's like, I make time. You have to just make time. It's like you've got to create it.
1: Mm.
0: So at that time, when I was waking up at 2 or 3, is when we didn't have a place to live. And I didn't have a studio to go to or anywhere else. And I would literally wake up at 2 in the morning, every morning, because that was the only space where there was nobody else in there. And it was quiet because people were sleeping.
1: Right. And now, where you are here in Vermont, am I remembering that there is a separate yurt or another mm-hmm. space that you can go and have that privacy, that quiet? Yeah.
0: Yeah. We at home, I have two yurts, one that we sleep in, although things are shifting around, and then one that I work in. We also have our tents from California, so we have multiple.
1: Oh wow!
0: Like,
1: you guys are taking over
0: structures
1: up there.
0: That we can like. Yeah, we can put them up and we can dig them down. And it's nice to have a space to just be able to go and just work in.
1: Right. So I got a question for you, because there was a young couple with a two-year-old at the time near where I lived, just about 3 miles up in the hills, that they lived year-round in their yurt. Mm-hmm. And you're living year-round in your yurt.
0: Yes.
1: And it's pretty cold. Here, you know, below zero and everything, you manage. So you have like a wood stove in there?
0: Oh, yeah.
1: Yeah, okay.
0: Yeah, and there was one year where the floor was not yet insulated and the yurt was on a platform.
1: Uh-oh.
0: And if you spilled something, it would just freeze.
1: Freeze immediately.
0: Oh, yeah, immediately. Yeah. And you're like, oh, I guess I'll be getting to that in the spring.
1: Yeah, let's crawl around underneath the platform.
0: Yeah, so and now this winter, I'm going to winter over in the smaller yurt. So I'm with my two children, because two of them are out.
1: Mm-hmm.
0: So I'm trying to figure out how to insulate that and insulate the floor, because it wasn't previous insulated. So I was working in a non-insulated structure, but we were sleeping and living in an insulated structure.
1: Well, since it was so cold, there's no way you would doze off at 2:30.
0: But there were times where the computer went.
1: Oh no!
0: I'd spill the coffee, and it would like literally freeze instantly on the desk. And then I realized I can't work. There were some mornings I could not work.
1: Yeah.
0: And I have neighbors. I live on a land co-op, and I have generous, kind neighbors who one would let me work upstairs in their on their third floor sometimes.
1: That's great, having good neighbors. Hey, you know, as we get towards the end of our fascinating discussion, for me, and I'm sure for many of our listeners, side work. is out, been out for, well, a little over a year. 2005, I think it was published. Mm-hmm. And then winning the Fiction Book Award here in Vermont in 2026 down at Bookstock. Two questions. One, what sort of writing are you working on now? And two, I think you're going to be making a public appearance down in Manchester, if we get information on both those things.
0: Yeah. Which one should I say first? I guess I'll say the easy one first. So Friday, the 25th of this month, and I think it's at 6 p.m., I'm going to be reading at Northshire Books in Manchester with Lucy Ives, who is an amazing writer, prose writer, poet writer, like creator, and Shingai Kagunda, who used to live right out here in South Royalton at the Black Lives Matter building. And she is a Kenyan Afro-surrealist, amazing creator, teacher, educator person as well. So we'll be reading together, and that'll be really fun. And I can't wait just to even have that conversation with those people and listen to them.
1: Yeah, that's a great space, too. I've been to the Northshire Bookstore several times.
0: Yeah.
1: That's going to be a bit of a haul.
0: Manchester.
1: From where you are.
0: Before, but yeah.
1: Okay, yeah. It'll be well worth it. I'm going to keep those two names in mind. Maybe future guests on WordStream.
0: And then
1: the other part was, what are you working on? Another novella, fiction, nonfiction, poetry? Or?
0: I wrote a collection of short stories. And of interlinked stories that revolved around a day of an eclipse in Berkeley, California in the 90s that connected all these characters together, a bunch of like homeless teenagers, train hopper, previous missionary woman who grew up in Korea. And so they had all these overlapping stories. And I sent it to an agent, and she's like, oh, I really love this. This is wonderful. Can you write it as a novel?
1: Uh-oh. Thanks, agent.
0: And I'm like, could I? I don't know. And so actually that's what I'm working on right now. I'm like, that sounds like a really interesting challenge. Like, how do I turn these stories that have been fit into a short story form, which is very short and condensed, into this like kind of pull all those strings, those threads apart and turn it into like this really long form, more cohesive piece that travels across time and across oceans. And
1: wow. So. Sounds like a challenge, but I think with that rug making you were doing from scraps and just trying to knit those together and create a whole.
0: I'm really trying to untangle it and unroll it and reweave it together. Yeah. And it's been fun.
1: Okay, good. So we won't expect any particular deadline on that, but it sounds sounds like at some point it will be finished and we'll know about it. Drop me a line when it's coming out in publication. Well, we have been talking with Sasha Hom about a lot of different things, but also about her book, Side Work, and I would highly recommend it. It did win the Best Fiction Book for Vermont earlier this year. And Sasha, what a pleasure to hang out with you. And
0: thank you. The pleasure was mine.
1: All right, we're going to start some music that is actually inspired a little bit by a certain seat in the fictitious restaurant where the protagonist. This is from an album called Planet Drum, featuring a lot of percussionists, including Mickey Hart. Did you ever meet Mickey when he came in?
0: Oh, yeah.
1: Oh, yeah.
0: And Tom Waits. I worked with Tom Waits' son, who was just adorable and amazing. And Tom Waits would come in a lot with his wife, and Mickey would come in with his daughter.
1: Okay. Hopefully they both left hefty tips. we won't get into that. But anyway, that's great. I just thought, we were talking offline or communicating about maybe having some music, and you're like, wait a second, that's not part of it. And I thought, well, we could have a little bit here at the end, with Mickey. Well, thanks again, Sasha, for coming by.
0: Thank you.

Mickey Hart and Friends continue to play. We're going to keep some music going probably right on through the show, but we're going to give you some more information. First of all, let's once again acknowledge our underwriters here on WordStream, and they include the Norwich Bookstore. More about them in just a moment. They've got a couple of events coming up and some recommended books. Seven Stars Art Center, the White River Valley Herald, the Royalton Memorial Library, where we're going to spend some time there on this Thursday because they very generously donate their meeting space for our monthly board meetings at the radio station. Abracadabra Coffee Company, the Frankenberg Agency, and the Co-op Food Stores of Norwich, Hanover, and Lebanon. And I'm keeping my eye on the clock, and we are going to go from Mickey Hart to some jazz. And we do bring jazz to you every week. Well, several shows feature jazz, but one in particular is on Thursday night, and that would be Fourth Branch Jazz. I think that Mort Wasserman is at the controls again. And I came across this piece, I forget. Oh, I know why I'm playing it. Well, first of all, I like it. It's by an artist named Buster Williams, and it's called Nomads, which in my mind when I was listening to this last night reminded me of some of the elements that are included in Sasha Hom's book, Side Work. Also, this comes from an album called Griot Liberté. So if you were listening at the beginning of the show, you know that griot was one of our words of the week. All right, let's head to the Norwich Bookstore. And boy, there, as I said, a lot going on. I'm going to go to the events that are happening in near time. Several author events coming up, including tonight, or this evening, at 6 p.m., a book discussion. It's called The Deep Cuts, and one of the owners of the Norwich Bookstore, Emma Kay, is going to be leading a book discussion of The Deep Cuts, a book, well, that's the name of the series. The book they're going to be discussing is A Woman in the Polar Night by Christiane Ritter. This rediscovered classic memoir tells the incredible tale of a woman defying society's expectations to find freedom and peace in the adventure of a lifetime. Next Tuesday, an author event with Devin Gersield, and talking about her recently released book called Luminous Bodies. And it follows Marie Curie, you know, you remember her, right? Through a life of discovery, upheaval, and extraordinary resolve from her youth in Poland and groundbreaking scientific work to war, widowhood, public scandal, and lasting achievement. The very next night, Wednesday, September 23rd at 7 p.m., once again down at the Norwich Bookstore, Stefan von Norden, in conversation with Jeffrey Ryan, a book called Nature Revisited. This is one maybe we'll talk a little bit more on Greenzine this Thursday. Join author and filmmaker Stefan von Norden in conversation with Jeff Ryan for a discussion on this book, a visually stunning, thought-provoking look at nature through the perspectives of leading authors, scientists, philosophers, gardeners, and others who share wisdom about the state of our planet and opportunities for positive change. Woo! I hope I'm free. I haven't been down to one of these readings in quite a while, but I may need to make an exception. Well, we're going to wrap up things here at WordStream. I'm going to bring this one down in the mix. And I did say that when we were talking about some darker subjects with our guest, Sasha Hom, that I would get to a darker piece of music. Just spent some time in Montreal, the home city of this artist, Leonard Cohen, from his final album, The Title Cut. Here on WFVRLP South Royalton, thanks for listening to WordStream. You want it darker.

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If thine is the glory, then mine must be the shame. You want it darker, we kill the flame. Magnified, sanctified be thy holy name. 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

0: There's a lover in the story, but the story's still the same. There's a lullaby for suffering and a paradox to blame. But it's written in the scriptures and it's not some idle claim. You want it darker? 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They're lining up the prisoners and the guards are taking aim. I struggled with some demons, they were middle class and tame. I didn't know I had permission to murder.
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This is The Good Stuff. All right, back to it. Sorry about that. It's faded out, faded in. Here we go. You found The Good Stuff. We are WFVRLP in South Royalton, Vermont, 96.5 FM and royaltonradio.org. In the web. My name is Jen, and I'm going to be with you for the next 2 hours, and I hope you're ready for it, because we got some really great tunes lined up for you, some feel good, some dance stuff, some inspirational words, just good stuff. The song we just heard from, that was Wolferman, and the name of it is 92 Degrees. And today, if you're listening in live time, it's not quite 92 degrees, but in September, when it gets warm, boy, it is warm. It's beautiful. Let's see, Tunbridge Fair is coming up. Make sure that you get ready for that. There's going to be a lot of traffic. So, you know, just ease into it. Don't get frustrated. Just look around, take in the sights, and understand that everybody has a place to go. So let's support that, the Tunbridge Fair. And let's talk about some of the underwriters that support Royalton Community Radio. We have Mr. Tom Wells and Mr. Ed Kastner, the Seven Stars Art Center in Sharon, Murphy Builders from South Royalton, Kumon Reading and Math Center of Norwich, Integrity Energy Solar Professionals out of East Bethel, the Frankenberg Agency from Randolph, and the Co-op Food Stores in Hanover, Lebanon, and White River Junction. So up first, we are going to hear from Twiddle, and I think this is one of Shay's favorite bands, so sending him well wishes. I'm pretty sure he's going to be catching up with some of the shows when he's ready for it. But the name of this song is called Good Time.

0: This is a journey.
1: I was going to try and run a promo there. Something's going on. I'll have to investigate a little bit. Okay, so we started that set off with Twiddle, and the name of the song was Good Time. Next was the String Cheese Incident with Sweet Spot. And we heard from Billy Bragg and Wilco with Way Over Yonder in the Minor Key. And the last song there, that was Getting By with Jerry Jeff Walker. And you're listening to Royalton Community Radio. We're an all-volunteer community radio station in the heart of Vermont, South Royalton, Vermont. Beautiful little town we got here. And let's see, today's show is all about just good stuff. We're just going to focus on music and setting free the airwaves, I guess. Okay, so up next is a brand new tune from Railroad Earth, and the name of it is Keep Your Eyes Open, and it's featuring Daniel Donato, so this is a good one.

I really enjoy that song. That is Leon Majasin, and the name of it is Turn Me In. Before that, we heard from Nick Drake, and the name of that song is called Southern Sky. And Madison Ward and the Mama Bear performed Yellow Taxi, and it was Railroad Earth with Daniel Donato opening up that set with Keep Your Eyes Open. All right, let's talk about some of the underwriters that support Royalton Community Radio. 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And Murphy Builders, thank you for supporting Railton Radio. All right, up next is probably one of my favorite bands lately. These guys really just have the sound for me. I don't know what it is. They just are, they're great. And the name of this song is called Aberdeen, and the name of the band is The Deltas.

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2: All right, so we just heard from Keller Williams with his version of West LA Fade Away. 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So if you have a minute and you're not outside doing something, make sure you click on over. All right, up next, we're going to hear from Bob Snyder. The name of the song is The Bring Down.

watch your back and let go. It's like a whisper in the middle.

Man, that's a great song. That is Yarn. The name of it is Let the Universe. I have a feeling we're going to hear that one again on this show. We heard from The Wilder Blue with Still in the Running. Before that was Jesse Roper with Two Wolves. And it was Bob Snyder that started the set off with The Bring Down. And you are listening to WFVR-LP in South Royalton, Vermont. We are just starting the second half of today's show. You're listening to The Good Stuff. And let's see, let's thank some more of those underwriters here. 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And a big thanks to Mr. Tom Wells for his years of support of Royalton Community Radio. All right, this next song is pretty catchy. And the name of the song is, well, you'll see. Just stay tuned in. Do up a do up shoo be do.

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1: Today I walked

All right, so we just heard from, let's start with the top. We heard from Nick Waterhouse and Leon Bridges with Catchy, which was catchy. Next was Luke Winslow King with In the Evening. We heard from Whiskey Myers with John Wayne. And the last song there was Electric Fever, performed by Them Vibes. And earlier on in the show, I had a little bit of an issue with one of the CD players, so I resorted to CD 3. I've never run this one, but boy, it worked out. And sometimes when put under pressure, things work out. So it's worth trying, right? I wasn't going to not run promos tonight, so bit the bullet, tried CD 3, and it's working like a charm. Hopefully I didn't just jinx it, but we'll see. It's all good, right? We're going to keep it going here. Thanks for tuning in to Royalton Community Radio. We are all volunteer, and sometimes it shows. Okay, so up next, we're going to hear from Jason, Eddie, and Taylor Hunnick. And the name of this song is called Burn It Down.

That last set goes out to a very sweet couple by the name of Kurt and Amy. They are tying the knot this weekend, and I know they're going to have a great time celebrating that. All right, so who did we hear from? We heard from Jason Eddy with Burn It Down. Next was Midnight Special being performed by J.D. Clanton. And I have to tell you, I was in the garden last night listening to my set list for today, making sure that, you know, everything was good. And my kid says to me, he's 25, he says to me, "Mom, I really like that song." And I'm like, "Yeah, that's a cover of a song." He's like, "Oh, no, I know the original, and I really like that one." I was like, "Oh, we're definitely playing that one tonight then." All right, so next was The Revivalist, Keep Going. That's one of Kurt's favorite bands. And next was just a beautiful sound. That was the band Feel, and the name of the song was called Libby Hill. And I'm feeling we're going to hear more from that band as well on this show. Not today, but let's see, we got about 15 minutes left in today's show. So, yeah, we're not going to hear again from them today, but we will soon. So let's thank some more underwriters. The Seven Stars Art Center in Sharon is a nonprofit dedicated to nurturing a love and understanding of the arts and serving the local community by providing diverse educational opportunities and performances. Learn more at sevenstarsarts.org. And a big thanks to Mr. Ed Kastner for his support of Royalton Community Radio. He does a lot for us, and quite often he will step in and play a show or, you know, cover for us. He always has great ideas on music. So let's see. Let's keep going with some more music. This is another cover. This one is called The Whiskey Brothers, and it is their version of Don't Stop Believin'.

That's Eddie 9V with Blown Up. Before that, we heard from Leon Majeson with Honeybee, and it was the Whiskey Brothers that performed their version of Don't Stop Believin'. Thanks for tuning in to the good stuff today. I want to thank the underwriters just one more time: Integrity Energy Solar Professionals, Tom Wells, Kumon Reading and Math Center of the Upper Valley, Seven Stars Art Center, the Frankenberg Agency, Co-op Food Stores, Ed Kastner, and Murphy Builders. Thanks for supporting the good stuff and Royalton Community Radio. We are going to hear from the George Berry Band. They're going to exit me today. And the name of this song is called Hot Air Balloon. Focus on the good stuff, everybody, and get over to the fair.

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Research has shown that listening to music has numerous physical and psychological benefits, including reduced anxiety, lower blood pressure, enhanced mood, improved memory and libido. It may even make you want to get up and dance. 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From Aretha to Ziggy, Alex Chilton to X. For an hour at least, it's sure to make things just a little bit better.

Hey there, everybody out there listening in here to Wood Warblers Jazzcrass, the radio show that brings you along on a slippery slide-pathing slope. From bluegrass music to jazz music by way of those people who just can't stay with one or the other. They gotta mix them all up into a blender and see what comes out the other end. And sometimes they call that grassicana or new acoustic or new grass or jam grass, or it just all fits under the moniker of jazz grass. Howdy, my name is Brian Oust. Welcome. This week on the program, I just want to say happy September. I've been seeing the rapid change of colors around here this particular September in the People's Republic of Vermont, north central thereabouts, along the Onion River, Winooski River out there, and especially towards those Granite Hills. The colors are looking just like fall. And I was thinking to myself, you know, I wonder, it's been a while since I've come up with a whole new show of tunes about the autumn, the autumnal homage, the proverbial autumnal homage, which of course was probably in the very first round of syndicated made for evergreen purposes shows in 2016. And so I went and looked and deep into the jazz grass vaults, and I didn't have to look too far and realized, oh yeah, I got a whole bunch of tunes here, some of which are songs that themselves have been showcased on previous jazz grass autumn shows, but here are done by different people in totally different arrangements. And others were, there was a few in there that I'd never actually heard, some new songs for Wood Warblers Jazz Grass Autumnal Homage Volume 5, Autumn Falls, starting right there with Shuckin' the Acorns, featuring Greg Booth on the dobro right there. He also plays banjo on this album, but it's the Kathy Kallick Band's album called Time from 2012. And I know I played that song back then, but I don't think I played it since 2016. And that's part of the point of Jazz Grass, is to make sure that each and every show is completely unique and you haven't heard any of these songs before and you never knew just how much you needed to know about these songs until you listened. Kathy Kallick played guitar, Annie Stanenick on the fiddle, and Dan Booth on the acoustic bass, and Tom Bacani played the mandolin. And I got a lighter schedule here, 20 songs this week, in addition to Shuckin' the Acorns, as opposed to like 26 or something. Starting right here with a band called Route 3, and off their 2025 album, The Best of Route 3, live from the Station Inn. This is an old tune. I think Simon and Garfunkel, Paul Simon might have had something to do with this, or Art Garfunkel, maybe both of them. Either that or it's an old folk tune that precedes. It's called Leaves That Are Green. Remember that one?

You've got Wood Warblers, Jazz Grass. Celebrating the imminent onset, or recent, depending on your day of the week listening to the show, of autumn. It's just one of those things. I don't know if I even experienced summer. I was working so hard this summer. I work at a nature center for Vermont State Parks. And, you know, I'm like, I produce other people's summers all summer long. So I feel like I end up trying to find, chase the last gasp of summer right about now, or maybe even in October. You got Dan Tominski here with none other than Gavin Largent on the dobro, and The Boy Who Wouldn't Hoe Corn from Live at the Ryman, released in 2024. Coming up will be Dan Tominski singing and playing guitar, Jason Davis on the banjo, Grace Davis on the bass, Maddie Denton on the fiddle, Harry Clark on the mandolin. Before that, The Fall of the Year from the Goodwin Brothers. If You Hadn't Noticed was their 2023 release. William Goodwin on the mandolin, John Goodwin on guitar, Chase Bush on washboard and whistle, Eric Darkin on the percussion, Curtis Vestal on the bass, Scott Vestal on banjo, Jim Van Cleve playing fiddle. When the Golden Leaves Begin to Fall, the old Bill Monroe's standard, played there by Joe Val and his New England Bluegrass Boys, from a 1975 album called Joe Val and the New England Bluegrass Boys. Bob French on the banjo, Bob Tidwell on the bass, Herb Hooven on the fiddle, Dave Dillon on guitar, Joe Val singing and playing the mandolin. And Summertime Is Past and Gone, before that, from The Seldom Seen. John Starling on guitar, John Duffy on the mandolin, Ben Eldridge on the banjo, Mike Aldridge on dobro, Tom Gray on the bass, from Act One, released in 1972. And I started that, well, almost started that, as Angel's Blue Eyes, from Tim O'Brien and Daryl Scott, with Daryl Scott singing off of Memories and Moments, their 2013 collaboration. And I started that with Leaves That Are Green from Route 3, off their 2025 release, The Best of Route 3, live from the station. And Jason Jordan played guitar and sang, Doug Clifton on the bass, Greg Potter on the mandolin, Janice Martin on the banjo, and Station Inn owner Joshua Ulbrich playing the dobro. Now then, this here is what happens when the boy doesn't hoe corn.

banjo, Greg Kennedy on the bass, Kenny Baker and Paul Warren playing fiddles, and Bill Monroe, we think, playing the mandolin, although sources are a little sketchy on this one. All I know is that I'm laying it on thick for the late part of September, because we are officially there. Happy autumn. This is the Wood Warblers Jazz Grass Autumnal Homage, Volume 5. Autumn Falls, Volume 5. My name is Brian House. Thanks so much for tuning in. Hope these are working out okay for you. They're kind of a little offbeat. The Old Home Place, classic tune. I think that's also a Bill Monroe tune there, played by Hubert Cox and the Southern Grass from their 1977 album, Your Requests. And I think that one was adapted off of vinyl from the back racks here at Central Vermont Community Radio, deep in the People's Republic of Vermont. As I was mentioning earlier, Billy Johns played the banjo, Chris Cox on the bass, Hubert Cox on the fiddle and lead vocals, Marty Cox on guitar, and Lynn, their sister, I presume, also adding some vocals. Harvest Time was before that from the Lonesome River Band off Chronology Volume 3, released in 2012. So I'm not exactly sure how far back this exact song goes, but Harvest Time had Brandon Rickman on guitar and vocals, Randy Jones on the mandolin and vocals, Barry Reed, acoustic bass, Sammy Sheeler on the banjo, and Mike Hargrove playing that fiddle. And I started with The Boy Who Wouldn't Hoe Corn, Dan Tominski, from his 2024 album Live at the Ryman. I've played the Alison Krauss and Union Station versions of that song, but this one is wholly unto itself, with Jason Davis on the banjo, Grace Davis on the bass, Gavin Largent on dobro, Maddie Denton on the fiddle, Harry Clark mandolin, and Dan Kaminsky singing and playing guitar as we usher in the next season here. This next tune is called When Fall Comes to New England. And for those of you out there listening to Wood Warblers Jazz Grass somewhere other than New England, I think that's about 20 stations, as I recall, at a rough guess. If you haven't experienced this yet, it is worth it. But I'll give you a little secret. Well, two secrets. Number one, if there's a drought, you might be out of luck. This year, we did not have a terrible drought. We had kind of enough rainfall to give us some decent colors. And number two, it depends on where you are in New England. Sometimes, in some parts of New England, fall can show up a whole month earlier than the rest.

Yes. Give it up. That is Billy Strings right there doing Led Zeppelin, of course. And I got to tell you, I collect songs. It's a thing that I've always done. You know, I like listen to stuff and I'm restless and I can't just listen to the same album over and over and over again. Otherwise, I won't want to listen to it for like 15 years after that. So I collect, you know, I listen to all these things and whatever strikes me is like, oh, this is particularly standout. I should save this so that I can broadcast it somewhere, either for Wood Warblers Jazzgrass, in this case, the Autumn Falls edition, Volume 5, or perhaps at Midstation Single Chair, or even better yet, both places. This is one of those songs, Ramble On, recorded at Billy Ween on October 31st in Asheville, North Carolina at the DiscoverAsheville.com arena, also known as Away From the Shire. Many of you probably remember this epic three-show Halloween run in 2022 from Billy Strings and their band, where each night they performed one of the Lord of the Rings trilogy books. Anyhow, so this would have been the Return of the King that it was from. Billy Strings playing a Gibson Les Paul Sunburst right there, just to get his real, you know, get that Jimmy Page thing going. You know, like, why not? Billy Fallon playing acoustic guitar, Alex Hargreaves on the violin, Roland Massad on the bass, Jared Walker mandolin, plus Anti Fung on the bass, and Dwayne Trucks playing drums right there. I'm Brian Oust. Hope you're still tuned in. This is the good part. Harvest Moon before that from the Brothers Comatose with AJ Lee. That was a single released in 2022 for the fall. AJ Lee played mandolin and sang. Ben Morrison on the guitar, Alex Morrison on banjo, Philip Brezina on the violin, and Greg Fleischut on the mandolin. And then Seasons before that from a band called Cup O' Joe. In 2020, they released an album entitled In the Parting. Benjamin Agnew on the acoustic bass and singing, Ruben Agnew acoustic guitar and vocals, Tabitha Agnew playing banjo and guitar, and David Benedict on the mandolin. I started that with When Fall Comes to New England from Cheryl Wheeler off of her 1993 album, Driving Home, and she sang and played guitar. Welcome almost to the jazz portion of things by way of this next artist who transcends genres. If you know Al Cooper at all, you can say that with confidence. Accompanied here by Mike Bloomfield and Stephen Stills from a 1968 album called Super Session, this is where Wood Warblers Jazzgrass takes the tangent a little further than maybe you were expecting.

Yes, they are starting to fall. It's true, especially in Groton State Forest. That is Tierney Sutton singing Autumn Leaves, a tune real old, can be, you know, overly schlocky depending on how it's arranged, but they're completely uniquely treated by Tierney Sutton and her band from a 2001 album called Blue in Green. Christian Jacob on the piano, Trey Henry on the bass, Ray Brinker on the drums. And as I said, Tierney Sutton singing here on Woodworlders Jazzgrass, celebrating that time of year when the leaves come down. It must be the autumn special for Woodworlders Jazzgrass, whatever I may call it on a given year. September song before that was the Jazz Manouche guitar vibraphone number from a 2016 album called Gypsy Vibes with Matthias Strucken on the vibraphone and Joshua Stefan playing guitar. I thought that was just so much fun. And then before that, Al Cooper, the Al Cooper, I should say, with Season of the Witch. From Al Cooper with Mike Bloomfield and Stephen Stills, the Super Session, released in 1968. And I don't know how, why it took me until just maybe like several years ago, like 7 or 8 years ago out of my 54, to finally hear that and be like, oh my God, that's a Donovan Leitch tune, for those of you who don't know, from the psychedelic era, man. Harvey Brooks on the bass, Eddie Ho on the drums, Steve Stills, electric guitar, Al Cooper, piano and organ, and singing and 12-string and electric guitar. And coming up next, I got this number that was composed by John Coltrane, and I've played it by him a couple of different ways and by others, and recently found out about this. Is Dave Liebman and Joe Lovano on the saxophones, and they collaborated in 2017 for their own homage. This is from Compassion, the songs of John Coltrane, and it is Equinox.

That one's called Little Sunflower, and it was played by Cedar Walton on the piano. It's a song by Freddie Hubbard, and I have definitely played it on a previous version of Wood Warblers Jazz Grass Autumnal Homage, which you're listening to Volume 5 of. There are four more out there, and if you would like to hear more, you haven't had enough of autumn falling through your ears in the form of Wood Warblers Jazz Grass, you can point your browser over to Jazzgrass and Exchange. Each of those as one word. That's Jazzgrass and Exchange. And it will be the number one hit, top of the screen. And I don't even think AI can mess that up for you. You'll get right there and you can listen to 360 plus evergreen episodes of Wood Warblers Jazzgrass. Anyhow, from Cedar Walton's 2006 album called One Flight Down, had David Williams on the bass, Joe Farnsworth on the drums, Little Sunflower. There are a lot of little and big sunflowers out in the fall, as I'm sure you no doubt are aware. And also, the equinox happens in the fall, as well as the spring. Dave Lieben and Joe Lovano playing John Coltrane's Equinox from Compassion, the Songs of John Coltrane, released in 2017. And Phil Markowitz played the piano. Ron McClure played the bass. Billy Hart on the drums. Dave Lieben, tenor sax, soprano sax, and recorder and C flute, with Joe Lovano on tenor and tenor sax and alto clarinet and Scottish flute. If you could tell the difference, I'm not sure that's possible. This here is Hank Mobley. Y'all might have heard him somewhere along the way. One of those hard boppers on the tenor saxophone, and a tune that I hadn't heard until I went hunting around for songs. You know, let's do the keyword search for jazz and autumn and see what pops up. And I think somewhere along the line, this one did. From a 1980 album called Third Season. This is the title track, Hank Mobley.

I want to thank y'all so very much for tuning in to Wood Warblers Jazzgrass this time, that time, whichever time, whenever you get the chance. This is Lou Donaldson on the alto saxophone right behind me, and his take on Bye Bye Blackbird from a 1964 release of his called Possum Head. Bill Hardman played the trumpet, Ray Crawford on guitar, Big John Patton on the organ, Ben Dixon on the drums, and Cleopas Morris on percussion. It's the third season before that, celebrating the onset or onslaught of fall. Autumn, that is. Hank Mobley, from a 1980 release called Third Season, but this was actually recorded in 1967, and it just never got released until 1980, in case you were wondering why it sounded so, you know, hard bop, and yet it was 1980. Anyhow, Hank Mobley played the tenor saxophone, James Spaulding on alto, Lee Morgan on the trumpet, Cedar Walton on piano, Sonny Greenwich on guitar, Walter Booker on double bass, and Billy Higgins playing the drums. I will catch you next time when there'll be an all different, completely unique Wood Warblers Jazzgrass. Until then, if you can find a little bit of summer with what's left of the season, I hope you get there. And otherwise, brace yourselves, or maybe not, depending on where you live and how it pans out. Y'all be good to each other, okay? I'll leave you with some Robert Plant and a tune called Season's Song from Carry Fire, released in 2017.

0: Welcome to Vermont's Finest, where we will be exploring the music of Vermont's greatest band, Phish, by digging into one select show each week. My name is Ross McGee.
1: We're going to be listening to a show from 1 year ago today on September 19th, 2025, Phish's performance at the Hampton Coliseum in Hampton, Virginia. This was part of a late summer tour. They had finished up their summer tour in July at Saratoga with some just incredible shows there. And then they played a 7-show September tour down in Alabama, Georgia, and then Virginia. And we're going to be hearing the first night, the opening night of that Virginia show at the legendary Hampton Coliseum. I think you're really going to enjoy this show. High energy, great second set, great first set as well, and just a lot of energy and fun times from the band and everyone in attendance. This is a date that Phish has not played too often, 3 total performances spanning a pretty wide range of years. The first one back in 1987 at Goddard College in Plainfield, Vermont. Then 1999 found them playing at the Irvine Meadows in Irvine, California. And then the last time played was the show we're going to listen to last year at Hampton Coliseum. This is a really fun show, so I think you're going to enjoy it. Before we get to that, we're going to say thanks to ScanVT, the Kumon Reading and Math Center, Tom Wells, the Tunbridge General Store, and the White River Partnership. Thanks to all of them for their support of this show and station. And thanks to you for tuning in today, or if you're listening via the replay feature on our website, thanks for making those clicks and checking out today's show. I hope you enjoy it. So let's get to it now. This is Phish's performance from September 19th, 2025 at Hampton Coliseum in Hampton, Virginia.

Don't wanna be an actor pretending on the stage. Don't wanna be a writer with my thoughts out on the page. Don't wanna be a painter, 'cause everyone comes to

And that brings us to the close of our featured show, which was Phish's performance from last year on September 19th, 2025 at the Hampton Coliseum down in Hampton, Virginia. We started off with the show opener of Fluffhead, reminiscent back to their 2009 comeback show at Hampton, where they opened up with Fluffhead. So pretty cool stuff there. Then we skipped over 46 Days, My Friend, and Rift. Got to hear Gumbo, a great version of that. Then we skipped over the rest of the first set, which was Pebbles and Marbles, Army of One, Yamar, The Wedge, and Walls of the Cave. But then we got to hear the meat of the show, the second set, starting off with Energy, Tweezer, Ruby Waves, No Men in No Man's Land, back into Tweezer, Waste, Rock and Roll to close out that set. And then we had to skip the encore, which was Prince Caspian, Bug, and Tweezer Reprise. Thanks for listening. 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Thanks for tuning in. And thanks to ScanVT, the Kumon Reading and Math Center, Tom Wells, the Tunbridge General Store, and the White River Partnership for their support of this show and station. 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I hope you enjoyed this week's show selection. 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

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I'm your host, Peter Neary, and we just heard Mr. Trevor Gordon Hall with The Blue Hour. And speaking of blue, this is an all-blue show. In other words, all the songs have blue in the title, and it kind of fits the mood for a lot of people, including me, these days. So anyway, that's the theme, and that's what we're going to go with. A lot of blue songs. It's amazing. I was looking through my set list there, and all the songs that I have on my computer, and a lot of them have blue. Yeah, this isn't even all of them. There'll be 15 of them played today. Okay, so that was The Blue Hour again, and that was off of Trevor Hall's Mind, Heart, Fingers album. And so before we get going, as we always do, we'd like to thank these wonderful people who keep us on the air. And that would be Rebecca Begin, I Care For You, Murphy Builders LLC, Solarfest, the Dunbridge General Store, Vermont Law and Graduate School, Scandite, and the White River Valley Herald, all supporters of WFER, our all-volunteer station here in Central Vermont. Okie dokie, like I said, all blue. Tim Sparks up with Blue Bayou.

And that was Sunday Blues by Mr. Ed Gerhard. Before that, Al Petaway with Some Kind of Blue off of his It's Only the Blues CD. And we started with Tim Sparks, of course, yes, with Blue Bayou. Okay, so now all blues songs are kind of blue. There's a counterpoint one coming up. It's called Blue Counterpoint. And it's by David Cullen.

That lovely tune was by Makana, and it was called The Blue Dolphin Song. Before that, we had John Gom doing a funny song called Stupid Blues. And we started with David Cullen with Blue Counterpoint. Okay, there's an event coming up at Artistry this Wednesday. That would be September 9th, 16th. And anyway, it's going to be Ben Cogan. Now, this is what it was on some website there at Artistry, the Ben Cogan Band, jammy roots rock with jazz and bluegrass sensibilities, known for heartfelt lyrics and high-energy shows. Ben and his band have been lighting up localist stages with original tunes and rich harmonies that speak to Vermont's spirit and storytelling tradition since 2015. Now, I'm not sure, because it doesn't say in Artistry's website whether it's if it's Ben Cogan alone or with his band. But to find out, you can call them, Artistry that is, at 802-457-3500 for more information. Okay, that's what I've got to say about that. Well, let's hear Blue Hotel coming up. This is by an old-timer, Artie Trom.

And that lovely tune was by Peppino D'Agostino called The Blue Ocean. I should mention that if you're just tuning in, this song and all the songs on One Guitar Today have the word blue in them because we're all feeling that way, kind of blue. At least I am. All right, before that, we had Luis Bonfa with Blue Madrid, and we started with Artie Traum with Blue Hotel. There you are. All right, keeping up with the blue theme, but actually getting some more upbeat numbers, especially the next one. And this is by Gareth Pearson, and it's Blue Smoke. Watch out.

And that was Blues for a Gypsy. That was by Frank Vignola. Before that, Pat Donahue with Blue Tango. And we started with Gareth Pearson with Blue Smoke. Getting us out of the blue mood with some hoppy music there. Okay, let's get one more tune. We have time at least for one more. And this will be the Bluesette. And this is by the late, great Roland Dienz. Bluesette.

Yeah, it's a funny little ending there. Cute. Again, that was Roland Dienz with Blue Set. Hey, we are getting towards the end of the show here now, so let's do some thank yous again. We'd like to thank Rebecca Began, I Care For You in Bethel, Murphy Builders LLC, Solar Fest, the Tunbridge General Store, Vermont Law and Graduate School, ScanVT, and the White River Valley Herald. Okay, they're all keeping us on the air here in Central Vermont and South Royalton area. Okay, I'm going to sneak another tune in here because I got a little bit of time left. And this is going to be St. Louis Blues. This is by John Fahey, another an old timer. Hey, thanks for listening, and I hope you turn in again next week or just leave it where it is on WFVR for more great programming. Bye-bye.

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We've got so many of you streaming, we might even be rivering at this point. Underwriters that help hold this barn up include the Co-op Food Stores, Integrity Energy Solar Professionals, I Care For You, the Cumon Reading and Math Center of the Upper Valley, the White River Valley Herald, and the Stratford Organic Creamery. I'd also like to extend my thanks for tonight's visit with two members and listeners like you. In this brave modern world of ours, your love and your time are your two most valuable assets, and the fact that you would share them both here at the barn is sincerely appreciated. We got a great show for you at the barn tonight on the workbench lined up, but we're going to get aboard my wagon next.

Terry Fell opening up the Red Barn from 1955 with that number and Get Aboard My Wagon. You might have noticed the steel guitar in that song, which was done by, I would say, the greatest steel guitar player of all time, and that is the great Ralph Mooney. Mooney was born today, September 16th, way back in 1928 in Duncan, Oklahoma, and is going to be the focus of tonight's workbench special. Ralph Mooney is the greatest steel guitar player of all time, and if you do not know him by name, I can almost guarantee you will know his guitar work, and you have heard a lot of it before. When he was 12 years old, he moved to California to live with his sister and her husband, and that brother-in-law would begin teaching him to play the guitar, fiddle, and mandolin. But when he heard Leon McAuliffe play the steel guitar rag, he knew that was the instrument for him, and he actually built his own that you're going to hear him playing with Wynn Stewart next.

Win, Stuart. With that set, we just finished up with Another Day, Another Dollar, preceded by It's Not the Moon and Slowly But Surely. And we started that set out with Wishful Thinking. By 1950, Ralph Mooney had become a regular in the Squeakin' Deacon radio show's house band, and they hosted a weekly talent contest at the Compton Ballroom, and it's there that Mooney and Stewart meet. Winford Stewart actually wins this talent competition so frequently, where you're awarded a gold wristwatch, that he starts displaying, you know, several watches up his arm and flashes them to the crowd, and he's winning this concert or this contest so often that he actually changes, or he doesn't change his name, he shortens it and starts just going by Win instead of Winford because he's winning so much. The steel guitar player in the house band wants to be on the winning team, and he starts playing with Win Stewart, and this gets him the attention of Terry Fell, who we heard from earlier, Skeets McDonald, Wanda Jackson, and eventually he finds that, you know, he likes playing with Win. He plays with him for several years, but he finds him to be a little unreliable. And he starts doing some session work for Capitol Records, where he records with none other than Buck Owens, developing that Bakersfield sound.

The great Ralph Mooney taking us just about to the halfway point on our Red Barn Radio Hour, celebrating the man on his birthday. We just finished up with Moon's Boogie from Ralph Mooney, preceded by Honey Bop from Wanda Jackson. Now, you might remember me telling you about how Ralph Mooney built his steel guitar, and he actually rigged it up with some bicycle pedals and some chicken wire. And when he was setting up to record with Wanda on that song, she turned to the manager and the producer and said, "Joy, I thought you guys brought me somebody who could play." And then she heard him do just that with that instrument that was eventually borrowed by Leo Fender for his design of the Fender steel guitars. Before that, we heard some session work that Ralph did with the legendary Buck Owens on his first sessions with Creative Control under Capitol Records. We heard Under Your Spell Again and Above and Beyond. If you're a longtime listener to this show, it's no secret that I have a lot of affinity for Buck Owens. And if you read his autobiography, Buckum, he refers to Ralph Mooney the same way I do this evening, every time, as the great Ralph Mooney. And when Buck started forming his own band, the Buckaroos, he actually hired steel guitar player Jay McDonald solely on his ability to mimic Ralph Mooney and try and sound like Ralph Mooney. The fact that Buck had so much respect for Ralph already shows you how much of a musician he was, how much of a working musician he was, and how frequently he was playing. But another part of the Ralph Mooney story, and part of the reason I think that Buck is already referring to him as the great Ralph Mooney, is because in 1949, Ralph co-writes a song that is going to change country music history in 1956. When Mooney originally writes the song, it's because his wife has left him due to his drinking, and he writes the song feeling remorseful about that. But when Ray Price records it in 1956, he's gonna change it to 4/4 time, and that is gonna become a country music standard and change things forever.

Ralph Mooney, along with Johnny and Joni Mosby. When was the last time we heard from them? Closing out that set with all leave the front door open. Preceding that, we heard Swingin' Doors from Merle Haggard and the Strangers, his first number one, and again with Ralph Mooney on pedal steel. Mooney played with Merle Haggard for his first four albums, and it's kind of partially responsible for discovering him. They actually, one of the first times Merle took the stage, Mooney asked if anybody in the crowd could sing, and Merle said he could, so he came up and joined with Mooney and Wynn Stewart's band and sang a bunch of Marty Robbins tunes, which started getting him some attention and starting his own career, where he then tapped Ralph to be his steel guitar player. Mooney played with Merle Haggard right through his first four albums, but they parted ways in

Corn Picking and Slick Sliding with James Burton and Ralph Mooney. We just finished up with some Sneaky Strings, preceded by Moonshine off of that instrumental record from 1968. For many people, the steel guitar is the living, breathing definition of the sound of country music, and hopefully we've heard some of that tonight through, I think, the greatest player ever, the great Ralph Mooney, who was born 98 years ago today, September 16th. Ralph Mooney is an absolute legend, and as we've explored a lot

0: part of his career tonight. We're reaching the portion that most people who are familiar with him are familiar with, and that is his time with Waylon Jennings. I think it was best summed up by music critic and historian Rich Kleinzel in the liner notes to the 2003 reissue of the 1976 Waylon Live album. That's one of the few times I'm going to recommend the digital release over the analog, just because you get so much more music, too. But Kleinzel wrote, "Moon was the unifier within the Wailers. His sharp-toned, economical style gave the band's disparate musical elements cohesion. Waylon's sound might have roared more than some purists and old-timers might have liked, but with Moon riding shotgun, it couldn't have been anything but country." And I can't agree with that anymore. And I want to tell you that listening to Waylon live, it's one of the greatest things ever. And he'll tell you that he'd often introduce Ralph Mooney and just by saying, "Show him the right foot that made Merle Haggard a star." And I'm not sure if you're going to hear him in that this set, but you are going to hear him say, "Picket Moon," when he transitions to Mooney's instrumentals. And I just think that's the coolest thing ever.
1: Ladies and gentlemen, Mr. Waylon Jennings.

Waylon Jennings taking us home this evening with two from 76's Waylon Live. We just finished up with Lonesome Ornery and Mean, preceded by T for Texas, both with the great Ralph Mooney on that steel guitar. Mooney would continue to do some session work and aid some people throughout the 80s before kind of quietly retiring. And he was called back by Mr. Marty Stewart in 2010 for his Ghost Train Studio B sessions. And he actually recorded Crazy Arms with Marty on that record, as well as co-wrote this song that we're going to go out with this evening. Marty Stewart referred to Ralph Mooney as the greatest picker to ever come through my life. Good night, friends and neighbors.

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I am your chaperone for the evening, Leland Whitehouse, and we are, blessedly for some of you, tragically for those of you who are pure of heart, coming to the end of a seemingly interminable series of Tom Waits-inspired shows. All low-down, dirty things must come to an end, and this one has run its course. We got one more hour of music that Tom Waits told me to play. It's been a couple months of albums that Tom Waits said were his all-time faves, with a little curatorial discretion. That first one was Come On Up to the House from Mule Variations, and this week we're playing Tom Waits and Leonard Cohen. He threw the I'm Your Man record up there as an all-time fave. It's one of my all-time faves, and they share a certain appetite for the low, which I'm looking forward to highlighting this evening. But if I go too long without saying thank yous, my mama gonna slap me. So we gotta say our underwriter thank yous here at the top of the hour. Thank you to Brocklebank Craft Brewing, the Co-op Food Stores, First Branch Coffee Co., the Kumon Reading and Math Center of the Upper Valley, the White River Valley Herald, and a new addition to the crew, Ripple Pizza and Bar in Randolph. More on each of those fine local institutions towards the end of the hour. For now, time to hear some Leonard Cohen. This is Everybody Knows.

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1: Tom Waits and Leonard Cohen, just a couple of growly romantics, you know. I'm not feeling compelled to do too much extemporizing on drawing the connections between these two fellas. I think you get it. And I'm just enjoying letting their graveliness roll over me. So I'm going to let it keep happening. We'll do another song or two, then maybe a station promo, see how we're feeling, you know. That was I'm Your Man from Leonard Cohen's I'm Your Man record. Before that was Bottom of the World, I'm Lost in the Bottom of the World from Orphans, Brawlers, Ballers, and Bastards. This next one's from the same record, Little Drop of Poison.

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You want it darker. We kill the flame. Magnified, sanctified be thy holy name. Vilified, crucified in the human frame. A million candles burning for the help that never came. You want it darker. There's a lover in the story, but the story's still the same. There's a lullaby for suffering and a paradox to blame. But it's written in the scriptures and it's not some idle claim. You want it darker. We kill the flame. They're lining up the prisoners and the guards are taking aim. I struggled with some demons, they were middle class and tame. I didn't know I had permission to murder and to maim.

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You want it darker? We kill the flame. 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
1: What does he sound like when he's ordering a cup of coffee? You know?
0: I'll have a cappuccino.
1: Probably sounds cool. Old Leonard Cohen, that was You Want It Darker from the You Want It Darker record. And before that, A Little Drop of Poison from Tom Waits. And I'm going to play you a couple little tasty tidbits of the other fine shows available here on WFVR any time of day, any time of night. It's the right time to see what's playing. Volunteer DJs spinning stuff you've frequently never heard, turning you on to the good stuff. A couple of my faves. We'll do, this is Mr. Duffy's Hannah Handy and Me.
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My name's Carl Newman, and I've got a weekly gig I call The Breakfast Club, which airs every Wednesday morning from 7 to 10 on Free Vermont Radio. 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

You heard it from Tom. Don't go down to Fannin Street. Don't even think about it. Stay away from Fannin Street. Isn't that pretty? That's a pretty one. Some of his are a little aggressive, you know, but...

0: show by having a cold for a week. That's been my primary preparation to just get on the growly level. And it seems to be working out pretty good. All right, take this waltz.
1: Now in Vienna, there's 10 pretty women. There's a shoulder where death comes to cry. 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

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They found out that the ring was a fake. A tree born crooked will never grow straight. 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Long lost letter in an old leaky boat. 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

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But maybe he's the father of that lost little girl. 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And I want to know the same thing everyone wants to know. How's it going?

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Shane and Bum Mahoney on the lamb. The green was his gold, and Sheila's hair. All the way from Liverpool with all we could steal. He was robbed of $20, his body found stripped, cast into the harbor there and drowned. And I want to know the same thing. We all want to know how's it gone to him. The sirens are snaking their way up the hill. His last call somewhere in the world. The reptiles blend in with the color of the street. Life is sweet at the edge of a razor. And down in the first row of an old picture show.

0: That's what you've all been wondering these past weeks. Leland, how's it gonna end? This whole Tom Waits kick. Maybe more importantly, when's it gonna end? And you're in luck. It's ending. It's ending. I have had my fill of Tom Waits, and I've appreciated all of you've come along for the ride. It's been a good ride. As a reminder, Tom Waits told some reporter some number of years ago his 20 favorite albums. This was a very exciting discovery for me, and it set off quite a long experience of discovering and rediscovering Tom Waits and hearing for the first time some great new music. First week, we did Prison Songs from Alan Lomax. Those were amazing. And then we did a Little Richard Hound Dog Taylor sesh. Woo! I mean, come on. So good. A week of Elvis Costello and Tom Waits. Those two guys can write a lyric. That is for sure. Then we did James Brown and the Stones. You're welcome for that one. That one probably went down pretty easy. Last week was the Basement Tapes. Bob Dylan and Tom Waits. And really some touring around some of the great lyrics of all time. This week, Tom Waits and Leonard Cohen. And the truth is, I skipped a few. I had a whole Tom Waits and Frank Sinatra combo. There's a Tom Waits Thelonious Monk show at some point. We'll keep those in the back pocket. Those are for a rainy day when we need to pull some old Tom Waits off the shelf. But for now, I've got some thank yous to say and one more Tom Waits song for the road, and we'll be on to greener pastures next week, everybody. But for now, thank you to the fine underwriters of Bottom 40. They are Ripple Pizza and Bar on South Main Street in Randolph, serves a variety of pizza and beverages in a Grateful Dead themed atmosphere. 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All right, and we're going to go out on one more Tom Waits tune. This is Alice. It's been real, everybody.
1: It's dreamy weather we're on. You waved your crooked wand along an icy pond with a frozen moon. A murder of silhouette crows I saw and the tears on my face and the skates on the pond. They spell Alice.

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Terry Snyder and his orchestra with Bali High on the Retro Cocktail Hour. It's from the album Footlight Percussion, 1967. Terry Snyder was Perry Como's favorite drummer, and he also led the band for the first four Persuasive Percussion albums at Command Records. Welcome to the Retro Cocktail Hour, where the music is always shaken, not stirred. I'm Daryl Brogdon, inhabiting that below-decks retreat we call the Underground Martini Bunker. Coming up, the new exotic sounds of Lexotica. Also, Bing Crosby Goes Hawaiian, a boogaloo version of Les Baxter's Quiet Village, and Paul Desmond, who always said he wanted his sax to sound like a dry martini. We'll also hear some jungle mood music on a most underrated album, Marty Wilson's Jungala from 1959. Your table's waiting. Your cocktail is sweating. The jungle is calling on the Retro Cocktail Hour.

On the Retro Cocktail Hour, Warren Barker and his orchestra, Carnivalito, on the album A Musical Touch of Faraway Places. Before that, Martin Denny and Les Baxter's Congo Train. It's on the album Exotica 3, which came along right after Exotica 2, I guess, in 1959. Many thanks for being here at the Underground Martini Bunker, home of the Retro Cocktail Hour. I'm Daryl Brogdon, with a sound tour of Hawaii coming up, plus Pucho and his Latin soul brothers do a boogaloo version of Quiet Village. Next up, it's an Exotica band from Los Angeles called Lexotica. All their albums can be found over at bandcamp.com. Here's a sort of musical travelogue, if you will. They call it the Rapa Nui Suite, and it's here for you on the Retro Cocktail Hour.

That's a tune by Kenyon Hopkins called Hula Shuffle, and it appears on the album A Sound Tour of Hawaii. This was a series of records done in the 60s by the Verve label in partnership with Esquire magazine. The Hawaii album came along in 1962. Before that, Return to Paradise, a song composed by Dimitri Tiomkin and Ned Washington for the movie of that name. In 1953, we heard it done by Bing Crosby on the album Return to Paradise Islands. Retro Cocktail Hour, Daryl Brogdon. Glad you could join us for another round of Space Age Pop here at the Underground Martini Bunker. Later on, Marty Wilson's fabulous album Jungala, a great example of big band exotica music. Okay, now here's one by vibraphonist Ricky Kelly. Back in 1978, he was still a music student, but he had an idea for an album. He approached another musician, guitarist Kevin Johnson, and together they made it happen. The album is My Kind of Music, and this is Belize.

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1: 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It is almost the best.
0: A production of Kansas Public Radio.

Marty Wilson and his orchestra with Misty Poo, a tune from the album Jangada on the Retro Cocktail Hour. I have no idea why this record is so forgotten. It was on a major label, Warner Brothers, and it's just a terrific mix of Afro-Cuban exotica music, but for some reason it never attained the status of other similar records that became such a holy grail for vinyl diggers. Well, anyway, if you see this one, grab it. You will not be disappointed. Before that, Pucho and his Latin soul brothers with a kind of boogaloo version of Les Baxter's Quiet Village. It's on the album The Hideout, which came along in 2004. Still to come, Paul Desmond, my favorite alto saxophonist. He was with the Dave Brubeck Quartet, and we'll hear Paul on one of his solo records made after the quartet disbanded. The Retro Cocktail Hour is here for you every week on stations like WFDD, Winston-Salem, North Carolina, KRPS, Pittsburgh, Kansas, and Jefferson Public Radio in Ashland, Oregon. 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

On the Retro Cocktail Hour, Joshua Chipola from his new album Mid-Century Modern with Some Far Off Place. You can find this album online at bandcamp.com. I'm Daryl Brogdon. Thanks so much for joining us here at the Underground Martini Bunker, where in just a few minutes, the George Jetson of the Hammond organ. Okay, here's saxophonist Paul Desmond now. He was part of the original Dave Brubeck Quartet, formed in 1951, where he wrote their famous tune, Take Five. After the quartet disbanded in 1967, Paul Desmond did a string of solo records for the Verve label. On some of these, he begins to incorporate the bossa nova sound and was joined by some top-flight players, including bassist Ron Carter and flutist Hubert Laws, among others. The album is called From the Hot Afternoon, and this is Crystal Illusions.

That's the Otto Keller Band with Swayin' here on the Retro Cocktail Hour. This band did a couple of records for Sid Dale's Amphonic Production Library, and I kind of think Otto Keller may really be Sid Dale himself. It wasn't terribly uncommon at the production libraries to use phony names. For example, at the KPM Records, also in the UK, they had a band called the Oscar Brandenburg Orchestra, OB, and in BBC parlance of the time, OB meant outside broadcast. Also in that set, Asa Brenka, played by organist Walter Vanderlei. It's from the album Moon Dreams, 1967. Some of the same players that appeared on that Paul Desmond album we heard earlier also appear on this one, plus a vocal group that includes actress Stella Stevens. Well, you've got the Retro Cocktail Hour on the air from here at the Underground Martini Bunker. I'm Daryl Brogdon, inviting you to check out Retro Cocktail Radio, our 24/7 streaming channel where you'll hear continuous episodes of the show. 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

That's Yoko Kanno and the Seatbelts with music from Cowboy Bebop on the Retro Cocktail Hour. Cowboy Bebop is a Japanese anime show that began in the late 90s, and it's turned into a franchise of sorts, which includes a live-action series a few years ago that didn't get past the first season. This is the Retro Cocktail Hour. I'm Daryl Brogdon, and we are on the air from here at the Underground Martini Bunker. It's like a missile silo with cocktails. In this hour, there's music from Peter Gunn, plus the M-Squad Crime Jazz Quintet, bongo virtuoso Mike Pacheco, and the exotic sounds of the Gene Raines Group. There's something brand new by the Tiki Delights, plus Creepzotica channels Ima Sumac, and Mr. Bongo plays Mancini. It's always fun, till somebody gets hurt, at the Retro Cocktail Hour.

That's Henry Mancini from the original soundtrack of TV's Peter Gunn, Session at Pete's Pad, here on the Retro Cocktail Hour. The soundtrack album from Peter Gunn got 2 Grammys for Henry Mancini, one as Album of the Year at the 1959 Grammy Awards. Well, thanks for dropping in here at the Underground Martini Bunker. Still to come at this party, we'll hear from Jerry Southern, a fabulous singer in the 1950s, whose career was cut short because of a bad case of performance anxiety. Also, the great Machito and his Afro-Cuban orchestra with a bongo fiesta. Next, it's the M-Squad Crime Jazz Quintet, a band devoted to private eye jazz and film noir music of the 1950s and 60s. From their newest album, To Kill a Dead Man, here's the theme music for an early 50s TV show called Danger. Music for that show was composed and performed by guitarist Tony Mottola. This is Danger. Is that a warning or an invitation? On the Retro Cocktail Hour.

Speak Low, done there by the Alex Kaleo Trio. Alex was a classically trained pianist who had a fondness for jazz, and with his band he performed in nightclubs for close to 60 years. This one is from 1955, the album Live at the Embers. Before that, the awesome Jerry Southern. Jerry was born in Nebraska. Her first professional gig was playing piano at the Blackstone Hotel in Omaha. She started singing later, had some hits in the 1950s, and by 1960, Jerry had retired from performing due to severe stage fright. Later on the Retro Cocktail Hour, we're going to hear from Mike Pacheco, one of the earliest bongo players to record an album. In fact, several albums during the mid-1950s. The Retro Cocktail Hour is here every week on stations like WSLR, Sarasota, Florida, WNIN, Evansville, Indiana, and Marfa Public Radio in Marfa, Texas. 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

Yeah.

That's the great Machito and his Afro-Cuban orchestra, Bongo Fiesta, from around 1951. That tune was co-written by Machito and by Gil Fuller. Machito's band started in 1940, and he continued right up until his death in 1984. In fact, he died while waiting to go on at Ronnie Scott's Jazz Club in London. You've got the Retro Cocktail Hour. I'm Daryl Brogdon. Thanks so much for being here. In a bit, we'll give a listen to something new by the Tiki Delights, plus Les Baxter from the Jungle Jazz album. So now it's Mike Pacheco. He did some of the earliest bongo records, starting with Bongo Session in 1955. In those days, the bongos were mostly associated with beatniks, but these records have really stood the test of time. From a rare album called Con Sabor Latino, here's the Mike Pacheco Sextet and Cubalero.

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On the Retro Cocktail Hour, that's Les Baxter and his orchestra, Go Chango, a tune from the album Jungle Jazz, made in 1959 for Capitol Records. Before that, What a Difference a Day Made, a fabulous tune composed by the Mexican songwriter Maria Griever. The original title was Cuando Vuelva a Tu Lado, which means When I Return to Your Side. We heard it played by the Tiki Delights, and it's on their brand new album, Magic is the Moonlight. You can find this and other albums by the Tiki Delights at Bandcamp.com. Also, we heard Hot Buttered Rumba, done by Richard Maltby and his orchestra. He left college to pursue music in the 1930s, and later he did arrangements for Benny Goodman and others, and formed his own dance band in 1955. Hey, thanks for joining us here at the Underground Martini Bunker, home of the Retro Cocktail Hour. Daryl Brogdon here, and pretty soon we'll hear the exotic sounds of vibraphonist Gene Rains. Next, though, it's Creepsotica, a band in San Diego, joined here by singer Rachel Duchon, for an album devoted to songs by Ema Sumac. This is the Five Bottles Mambo.

That's Jungle Drums, played by the Gene Rains Group on the album Lotus Land in 1960. He only made four albums. One of them is a compilation of previous recordings, and that was about it. But those four albums are pretty terrific, so I invite you to check them out. Later on the Retro Cocktail Hour, we'll get all bongo-centric with a tune called Street of a Thousand Bongos by the Brian Fahey Band, plus Mr. Bongo, with music by Henry

That's Franco Maduro and his orchestra, Bermuda Princess, right here for you on the Retro Cocktail Hour. You'll be surprised, I'm sure, to learn that Franco Maduro was not his real name. It's really German composer Wolfgang Maeder, who, by my count, appears to have used as many as 10 phony names, including Andy Novello and Michael Markreiter. You're listening to the Retro Cocktail Hour, and we certainly appreciate it. I'm Daryl Brogdon. My email is host@retrococktail.org in case there's something you want to comment about or ask a question. Before this particular hour is up, we'll hear from Mr. Bongo and his orchestra, plus the George Shearing Quintet from Latin Escapade. Right now, though, Brian Fahey and his orchestra. He was an English composer who worked in the concert hall, on radio, and records. He wrote for films and for production libraries. Here's one by Brian Fahey called Street of a Thousand Bongos.

On the Retro Cocktail Hour, that's the George Shearing Quintet. You and the Night and the Music. It comes from the album Mood Latino, 1961. Before that, Jack Costanzo and his orchestra, Henry Mancini's Mr. Lucky Theme. This is from the album Naked City, 1961, which features Mr. Bongo playing various TV and movie themes. This is the Retro Cocktail Hour. I'm Daryl Brogdon, and the clock has spoken. The martini pitcher is empty, so I guess it's about time to close up shop until next we meet. In the meantime, you can listen on demand at mixcloud.com or retrococktail.org. 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We're going to leave you now with something from the Warner Chapel production library. This is called Latin Big Band Fever. It's from the album Retro Latin.

Look, Kenwood, old Sykes might know him a call. Look here on Wesley Hill, where Crystal Springs. Hell bound the Jackson, the Turtley River, and Luxon, Madison, Canton. Bond, Pickens, Goodman, Durant, White Owner, Grenada. Sides, Munson, Dyes, Bud Fulton, Akiro, Carpenter. Sun Trevor, Effingham, Mattoon, Champaign, Texas, Chicago. Train on track 4, South Avenue 2.

train here at WFBR-LP in South Royalton, Vermont. Conductor T with you here for the next 2 hours if you're listening in live time, 5 to 7 on a Tuesday. And if you happen to be tuned in and you're on track 1 or 2, we'll accept both tracks on a Saturday from 7 to 9. Welcome aboard. Hey, before we tell you what's up tonight, and we've got some special things as we travel through our more than a century of blues, at least every other week when I'm on the train, let's acknowledge the folks that keep us on track each week. They include Greenvest, the Tumberchill Farm, South Royalton Market, Upper Pass Beer Company, the Frankenberg Agency, the White River Partnership, and the Yes, We Can Collaborative. Well, we are moving into the 30s tonight. We were in the 20s last 2 weeks ago, 30s, and we're going to be going right on into the 21st century here by the time we end the series. Also, brand new music on the Music Maker label coming up, so looking forward to that. And, of course, a few requisite train songs, at least four, and I think you'll recognize a couple of them, and a couple of them are pretty darn new. So keep it tuned here to the Blues Train. Actually, we're going to go back to the 30s. 1935, to be specific, to get things going here on the Blues

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Deep down in my heart, sweet Ben, 'cause I'm a many mile from your love.

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Now listen, yes, sweet baby.

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1: And I have a feeling that Harry has had a chance to visit the Taj Mahal, having spent a number of years in Rajasthan learning that instrument that he's so expert at playing, Mohan Veena. And maybe you saw Harry Manx. He came to our area a couple of times, the most recent one a couple of years ago, playing up at the White Church in Bethel, courtesy of your radio station, your blues radio station, Free Vermont Radio, Royalton Community Radio. Well, we had a couple of versions of that classic. I think the first real recognized recording was from the Mississippi Sheiks. We had a little debate between Carl and Jim Rooney out at the Chelsea Arts Festival, but I think we all sorted it out. That was recorded probably in about 1926. Harry Manx recording, probably going back to about 2006. And then we dropped on back to the 30s because Mississippi Sheiks kind of straddled between the 20s and the 30s. I think that recording came out in about 1930 or 31. Bo Carter from 1935 with I Get the Blues, a number of recordings that he made between 1934 and 1936. That is our featured decade as we don't march, but we're just going to kind of slouch through decade by decade, more than a century of blues each week when I get to be the conductor on the blues train. Well, we do have a history education mission here at Royalton Community Radio, and let's get you caught up. I'm taking this from the Gilder Lehrman Institute of American History. This is an essay written by David Evans just last year, Blues in the 30s and the 40s. Here's what David has to say. As the 30s dawned, so did the Great Depression. The new decade's blues themes often reflected the era's hard times in titles such as Unemployment Stomp, Working on the Project, and WPA Blues. I know that Odetta does a fine version of WPA Blues. Vaudeville acts were driven out of theaters by the new medium of talking pictures, and blues virtually disappeared from sheet music. Other than in a few remaining traveling shows like the Rabbit's Foot Minstrels, live blues were mainly heard at small local venues. These included house parties, community picnics, and fish fries cafes, roadhouses, honky-tonks, juke joints, and urban saloons. Often the music was performed by a singer accompanied only with guitar or piano. We're going to stop right there in that historical piece. We'll come back to it during the course of the show. Right now, though, we are going to get really modern. And one of my favorite current blues labels, and a couple of those songs we played earlier from the Document label, which was a big deal back. Well, I don't know how big deal, but they were recording a lot of blues folks back in the 30s. But we're going to move up to 2026. I have just received my quarterly update from Music Maker, a great label and sort of social service agency based down in North Carolina. And they mentioned a few new albums that have come out this year. And we're going to go to a cover of a Mamas and Papas hit. So I think you'll figure it out pretty quickly. Brand new album from the Soul King of Bessemer, Alabama, also known as Earl Guitar Williams. See what you think of his take on this classic from the 60s.
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My name is Jen, and I host The Good Stuff, Wednesday evenings from 5 to 7. 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

traveling up to the Piedmont area of either Virginia or North Carolina. Acoustic blues from John Jackson, our first official train song tonight. This is the Fairfax Station Rag. You're on the Blues Train here at Royalton Community Radio.

probably slim there from the 30s as we focus on that decade tonight. A little historical retrospective of blues artists putting out music in the 1930s. Let's go to one more from the 30s. And, you know, the blues is kind of a gamble. Here's John D. Twitty and Little Bill with a gambling song followed by a guy that I call the Daver, Mr. David Bromberg, with some more gambling songs here on the Blues Train.

My name's Carl Newman, and I've got a weekly gig I call The Breakfast Club, which airs every Wednesday morning from 7 to 10 on Free Vermont Radio. Now, there's nothing that helps me to make sense of life and to find joy, consolation, and beauty in it so much as a good song. 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

Well, we're coming up on the end of our first hour ride here on the Blues Train, the Northbounder. And as usual, I will monitor that train. If it's coming through on time, it'd be about 40 minutes away, maybe 45 minutes away if you're listening on this Tuesday evening, beautiful late summer, early fall evening. A little African blues right now from Ali Farka Touré and Toumani Diabaté. Yeah, we keep it pretty eclectic here, no matter what car you're riding on the Blues Train. Let's get you caught up on what we've been listening to. It's been a rather long set. I like to do that, particularly if I've done radio earlier in the day and my voice is giving out, but it's not totally gone yet. Wow. I guess we are going back quite a ways here. Yeah. We had California Dream in there from Earl Guitar Williams. Brand new album from him on Music Maker 2026, The Soul King of Bessemer, Alabama. That was followed by another Music Maker artist brand new to that label. You might have heard of the Squirrel Nut Zippers before. I Left My Heart in Reno, and probably your credit card and your wallet and everything else. We do have a couple of credit card songs coming up in the second hour of the Blues Train. Then we went back to the 30s with Blind Boy Fuller, Truckin' My Blues Away, a song that Hot Tuna has performed many, many, many times in their career. And we did hear from Hot Tuna after that with Uncle Sam Blues. Yeah, there is a war going on, whether Big Pete says so or not. You can find that on a very early album, live album from them, 1970, that came out. Some Piedmont-style blues from John Jackson, Fairfax Station Rag. That was followed by Elin Jewell, maybe wrapping up her, at least for this year, and maybe into the future, her touring career. We heard The Bitter End. Hopefully it's not The Bitter End for Elin Jewell, but if you want to catch her nearby, somewhat nearby, down in Northampton at the Iron Horse in October. That's taken from an album out 3 years ago called Get Behind the Wheel. Then back to the 30s, Rosetta Howard, Come Easy, Go Easy, followed by, yeah, Bumblebee Slim, You Gotta Live and Let Live. Sticking in the 30s for three in a row, John D. Twitty and Little Bill with Death of a Gambler, and then the Daver, David Bromberg Band, from the great double album, How Late Will You Play Till. One of those albums is studio and one of them's live, Dying Crap Shooters Blues. Effie Zilch in there with On the Loose. Listening to Ali Farka Touré and Toumani Diabaté here. We do want to thank Greenvest, the Tunbridge Hill Farm, South Royalton Market, Upper Pass Beer Company, the Frankenberg Agency, the White River Partnership, and the Yes We Can Collaborative for keeping this kind of unique, all-volunteer, non-commercial community radio on the air. Well, Robert Cray is coming to the Barry Opera House, I believe, this Saturday. Let's go to some music from him now on the Blues Train.